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1: I'm Will Martin. The Republican Party of Wisconsin endorsed candidate for lieutenant governor. I helped Governors Thompson and Walker implement welfare-to-work reforms, expand housing affordability and home ownership, train hundreds of people for construction trades, and finalize 120 of President Trump's opportunity zones. I'm running to get the Badger State back on track and make Wisconsin affordable again. I hope to earn your vote on August 11th. 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
4: On this day, we're heard on WSAU, Wausau, Wisconsin, and WKZO, Kalamazoo, Michigan. The two towers were still under construction in 1968, and Philippe Pettit wanted to know everything about them. He kept a scrapbook of articles about the buildings. He rented a helicopter and took aerial photos. He even stole an ID from a worker at the job site. And for months, he pretended that he was a contractor, installing the fencing around the upper roof. He pretended to arrive early at the job site on August 6th when he and a friend installed a wire from the roof of one tower to the next. They shot it from one building to the other with a bow and arrow. On this day, August 7th, 1974, Philippe Pettit walked across that high wire, 1,350 feet in the air from one building to the next. He was arrested, but was later released. And on this day, things of great daring can make you famous. I'm Chris Conley.
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0: Did you hear that? 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
7: It is the Joe Pags Show. Sean Ryman in for Joe. Broadcasting from our flagship, Joe's flagship station, KTSA in San Antonio. I got to tell the Joe story real quick because I'm almost out of time. 20 years ago, I was working at KOA in Denver. And that's where I discovered Joe Pags. That's where I heard his show, the weekend show, for the very first time. And I thought it was one of the coolest shows I'd ever heard. I became a fan. I love Joe on the air. I got to meet him fairly recently. He's a really nice man and a good guy. But back in 2005, when I was working in Denver at KOA, I'd listen to Joe Pags. He'd come on after me, and I'd drive home and listen to the whole show, and I just was a huge fan. I loved his humor, loved his intellect. Well, fast forward, a few years, and I as is the case with a nomadic radio lifestyle, I end up in San Antonio, Texas. And when I got here, it was kind of, I moved around a lot. I've worked at a lot of stations. And when I got here, my question is always, well, who's the other guy? Meaning, who am I up against? And I got here to San Antonio, and I said, you know, and I'm new. I don't know anybody in Texas. I was in Austin for about a year. You know, I'm completely new to this part of the world. And I said, who's the other guy? And my boss goes, Joe Pags. I went, oh, God.
8: Well, I'll keep this gig for about 6 months, you know, if I'm lucky.
7: But that's why, you know, doing the show tonight was kind of a magical thing for me. It's kind of like this weird 20-year circle that's been completed from the first time I heard Joe on the air, again, back in Denver, to sitting behind his microphone and doing the show. And it's been a great honor to do the Joe Pags show for you tonight. And I hope I sounded okay. It's been fun talking to you all. And, you know, Joe's going to be back on Monday. Everything goes back to normal. God, and I know it was his birthday week. He talked about it on the radio. He's 16. Happy birthday, Joe. And you guys can't see me, but man, I'm 58. Okay. I look like I'm about 10 years older than Joe. Joe is in fantastic shape, man. Dude, your arms. You know, if I tried to lift weights like that with my spindly little arms, they'd snap at the elbow. I'm really just a soft and chewy guy. I'm like a piece of gum that's been chewed too much. You know, I really got to start getting healthy. And actually, Joe kind of inspires me to want to start treating my health a little more seriously and maybe doing some of that exercise stuff I keep hearing so much about. And maybe I will. But again, it's been a lot of fun. Hanging out with everybody, and perhaps I'll see you again. You can hear me normally on the morning show here at KTSA. Thank you, Paulo. Thank you, Don Cooper. Thanks, Joe and Sam, and everybody for having me on the air today. It's been a lot of fun. Spread the love. Don't be a jerk. We'll see you again soon. Bye-bye.
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3: Straight Talk on Hormuz. I'm Chris DeMeo, Fox News. Negotiations over the reopening of the Strait of Hormuz are still ongoing, but there's still conflicting information being released.
4: Some very different messages coming out of Iran. It's tough to decide which faction to believe. On one hand, in Parliament, talk about perhaps trying to ban Israeli and U.S. ships from the Strait of Hormuz. At the same time, other Iranian officials talking about real progress on talks to reopen the Strait of Hormuz. The negotiations with Oman have made tremendous progress. President Trump has said he's played an active personal role in those negotiations, and he could expect an announcement on them as early as today. Iran has been demanding fees for any ships that go through the Strait of Hormuz. That position has been rejected by the U.S.
3: It's Fox's Steve Harrigan in Tel Aviv. A busy night on Capitol Hill with acting U.S. Attorney General Todd Blanche on the verge of being made official after a lengthy partisan debate.
5: Two Republicans, Susan Collins and Lisa Murkowski, oppose Blanche. One more GOP no would have tanked the nomination. Bill Cassidy was the only GOP holdout, and he will vote yes. Cassidy supports Blanche, even though President Trump ended his Senate career working against him in the GOP primary. The Senate also approved a bill to sanction Russia. Late Senator Lindsey Graham crafted the deal hours before he died. Lawmakers were sending a message to Vladimir Putin.
3: Fox's Chad Pergamon on Capitol Hill. If Blanche is not confirmed, he can still be allowed to serve in an acting capacity. The Pentagon revoking former Air Force Secretary Frank Kendall's access to classified information and barring him from holding any sensitive position. The Pentagon claims Kendall disclosed sensitive information about Air Force One's capabilities to the media, the $400 million plane, a gift to President Trump from Qatar. 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
3: A helicopter crashes while battling a wildfire in central Utah. More from Fox's Kristen Goodwin.
14: A Sikorsky S-64 helicopter helping to battle Utah's Wide Mouth 2 fire crashed in Richfield Friday with two people on board. Extreme fire conditions in difficult terrain, making it hard for officials to initially reach the scene.
15: There were first responders in that area, firefighters were in the area, but due to the fire activity, it kind of overran the area. So no escape routes that any firefighters could get into or out of.
14: Tyler Hacked, Deputy Incident Commander with the Great Basin Incident Management Team 2. The FAA and the NTSB are investigating the incident. The helicopter was one of seven working to fight the inferno in Millard County that was ignited by lightning on July 27th. Kristen Goodwin, Fox News.
3: The FAA and local officials stressing Friday that they had no details on the conditions of the two people on board the helicopter. Five of football's biggest stars take their place among the game's immortals. And this weekend in Canton, Ohio, Fox's Jeff Manasso has more.
16: The Pro Football Hall of Fame's class of 2026 officially enshrined today as some of the NFL's all-time greats, including former New Orleans Saints Super Bowl winning quarterback Drew Brees, former Arizona Cardinals wide receiver Larry Fitzgerald, former Carolina Panthers linebacker Luke Kuechly, former San Francisco 49ers running back Roger Craig, and former Patriots and Colts kicker Adam Vinatieri, who won three Super Bowls in New England and another in Indianapolis, with each inductee receiving a bronze bust and delivering the Hall of Fame speech. The annual enshrinement caps Hall of Fame Week in Canton. Jeff Manasso, Fox News.
3: The Senate has overwhelmingly approved a tough new Russia sanctions bill named for the late Senator Lindsey Graham, who pushed hard for the measure before his death last month. The bill now heads to the House for approval. I'm Chris DeMeo. This is Fox News.
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2: So they are defining American success through the lens of Marxism. 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
8: Construction halted. I'm Deborah Ballantyne, Fox News. President Trump vowing to appeal a new lower court ruling halting the construction of the White House ballroom.
9: Two of the panel's three judges ruled that President Trump does not have the unilateral authority to knock down the East Wing almost a year ago to build a new 90,000 square foot ballroom, which includes an underground military bunker. The majority of the judges wrote, "We are aware of no instance in American history in which a president unilaterally and using privately collected funds demolished substantial portions of the White House that Congress authorized to be built and American taxpayers paid for until now." The president says he will appeal to the Supreme Court, adding, "The military and Secret Service are viewing this horrendous politically motivated and unlawful ruling as a national security threat to our nation in that the entire complex is being built for the protection of our country."
8: Fox's David Spott reporting. Acting U.S. Attorney General Todd Blanche is on the verge of being officially confirmed as Attorney General. Fox's Chad Pergram has more from Washington.
10: It's just a matter of time until they confirm Todd Blanche as the next Attorney General. He has the votes, and as I always say, it's about the math. Keep in mind that on the Republican side of the aisle, the Republicans could only lose two members on their side and still confirm Todd Blanche. So Susan Collins, the Republican from Maine, who has a very competitive re-election bid this fall, she announced a couple of days ago she was a no. And then early this morning, Lisa Murkowski, she announced that she too would oppose Todd Blanche. Now Mitch McConnell, the former Senate Majority Leader, he remains out, so they could only lose one more Republican and still confirm Blanche. So we don't know when this vote is going to be, but once they confirm Todd Blanche, the Senate is probably going to be done for the summer.
8: Louisiana Senator Bill Cassidy Friday signaled his support of the nomination. 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
8: Well, negotiations over the reopening of the Strait of Hormuz are still ongoing, but there's some conflicting information that's being released. Fox's Steve Harrigan has more from Tel Aviv, Israel.
18: Some very different messages coming out of Iran. It's tough to decide which faction to believe. On one hand, in Parliament, talk about perhaps trying to ban Israeli and U.S. ships from the Strait of Hormuz. At the same time, other Iranian officials talking about real progress on talks to reopen the Strait of Hormuz. The negotiations with Oman have made tremendous progress. President Trump has said he's played an active personal role in those negotiations, and he could expect an announcement on them as early as today. Iran has been demanding fees for any ships that go through the Strait of Hormuz. That position has been rejected by the U.S.
8: The Strait is a major water passage for the world's oil trade. There are fears that even if a deal is negotiated, it will not be held up by Iran. Officials have been unable to reach the scene where a helicopter crashed while battling a wildfire in central Utah. Fox's Kristen Goodwin has details.
19: The FAA revealing a helicopter battling Utah's Widemouth 2 fire crashed in Richfield Friday with two people on board.
20: Our top priority is responding to the incident. Local, state, and federal authorities are assisting in the response.
19: Carl Hunt, public information officer with the Great Basin Incident Management Team 2.
22: We have not reached the scene of the accident yet.
19: Tyler Hecht, deputy incident commander, revealing the crash did start another fire, and officials are trying to find a safe way to get to the scene amid extreme fire conditions in difficult terrain, noting other firefighting aircraft have not been grounded and crews are coordinating with the NTSB, which is leading the investigation into the incident. Kristen Goodwin, Fox News.
8: The Senate has confirmed Cameron Hamilton as head of the embattled Federal Emergency Management Agency. The former Navy SEAL is returning to the agency he briefly led last year. I'm Deborah Valentine. This is Fox News.
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26: There is something he is doing now that the Treasury Secretary, Scott Bessent, was not doing last week, which is sort of saying, well, in their heart of hearts, people know. Scott Bessent, who I generally like, but man, I was getting nervous about him a couple weeks ago. He was like, well, in their heart of hearts, people feel pretty good about the economy. No, they don't, dude. You got it. You have to confront that. Mm-hmm. And gas prices are front and center for everybody as a gauge of how they are doing personally. That's a real thing that you have to confront.
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2: 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Wild Bill, a three-run shot, struck him out. 103 with the fastball yet again, 103.3. Fly ball, left center field, hit well. Racing back is Torres at the track. Well gone! Christian Yelich, his fourth of the season. It's a two-run shot.
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4: Straight Talk on Hormuz. I'm Chris DeMayo, Fox News. Negotiations over the reopening of the Strait of Hormuz are still ongoing, but there's some conflicting information being released.
5: Some very different messages coming out of Iran. It's tough to decide which faction to believe. On one hand, in Parliament, talk about perhaps trying to ban Israeli and U.S. ships from the Strait of Hormuz. At the same time, other Iranian officials talking about real progress on talks to reopen the Strait of Hormuz. The negotiations with Oman have made tremendous progress. President Trump has said he's played an active personal role in those negotiations, and he could expect an announcement on them as early as today. Iran has been demanding fees for any ships that go through the Strait of Hormuz. That position has been rejected by the U.S.
4: Fox's Steve Harrigan in Tel Aviv. A busy night on Capitol Hill with acting U.S. Attorney General Todd Blanche on the verge of being official after a lengthy partisan battle.
6: Two Republicans, Susan Collins and Lisa Murkowski, oppose Blanche. One more GOP no would have tanked the nomination. Bill Cassidy was the only GOP holdout, and he will vote yes. Cassidy supports Blanche, even though President Trump ended his Senate career working against him in the GOP primary. The Senate also approved a bill to sanction Russia. Late Senator Lindsey Graham crafted the deal hours before he died. Lawmakers were sending a message to Vladimir Putin.
4: That's Fox's Chad Pergram on Capitol Hill. If Blanche is not confirmed, he'll still be allowed to serve in an acting capacity. The Pentagon revoking former Air Force Secretary Frank Kendall's access to classified information and barring him from holding any sensitive position. The Pentagon claims Kendall disclosed sensitive information about the Air Force One's capabilities to the media. The $400 million plane was a gift to President Trump from Qatar. 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
4: A helicopter crashes while battling a wildfire in central Utah. More from Fox's Kristen Goodwin.
9: A Sikorsky S-64 helicopter helping to battle Utah's Wide Mouth 2 fire crashed in Richfield Friday with two people on board. Extreme fire conditions in difficult terrain, making it hard for officials to initially reach the scene.
10: There were first responders in that area, firefighters were in the area, but due to the fire activity, it kind of overran the area. So no escape routes that any firefighters could get into or out of.
9: Tyler Hacked, Deputy Incident Commander with the Great Basin Incident Management Team 2. The FAA and the NTSB are investigating the incident. The helicopter was one of seven working to fight the inferno in Millard County that was ignited by lightning on July 27th. Kristen Goodwin, Fox News.
4: The FAA and local officials stressed Friday that they had no details on the conditions of the two people on board the helicopter. Five of football's biggest stars take their place among the game's immortals this weekend in Canton, Ohio. Here's Fox's Jeff Manasso.
11: The Pro Football Hall of Fame's class of 2026 officially enshrined today as some of the NFL's all-time greats, including former New Orleans Saints Super Bowl winning quarterback Drew Brees, former Arizona Cardinals wide receiver Larry Fitzgerald, former Carolina Panthers linebacker Luke Kuechly, former San Francisco 49ers running back Roger Craig, and former Patriots and Colts kicker Adam Vinatieri, who won three Super Bowls in New England and another in Indianapolis, with each inductee receiving a bronze bust and delivering the Hall of Fame speech. The annual enshrinement caps Hall of Fame Week in Canton. Jeff Manasso, Fox News.
4: The Senate has overwhelmingly approved a tough new Russia sanctions bill named for the late Senator Lindsey Graham, who pushed hard for the measure before his death last month. The bill now heads to the House for approval. I'm Chris DeMeo. This is Fox News.
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6: Confirmation nears. I'm Deborah Valentine, Fox News. A busy night on Capitol Hill with acting U.S. Attorney General Todd Blanche on the verge of being official after a lengthy partisan battle. Fox's Chad Pergram has details from Washington.
7: Two Republicans, Susan Collins and Lisa Murkowski, oppose Blanche. One more GOP no would have tanked the nomination. Bill Cassidy was the only GOP holdout, and he will vote yes. Cassidy supports Blanche, even though President Trump ended his Senate career working against him in the GOP primary. The Senate also approved a bill to sanction Russia. Late Senator Lindsey Graham crafted the deal hours before he died. Lawmakers were sending a message to Vladimir Putin.
6: Should Blanche not be confirmed, he can continue to serve as acting attorney general, head of DOJ. The Senate has confirmed Cameron Hamilton as head of the embattled Federal Emergency Management Agency. The former Navy SEAL is returning to the agency he briefly led last year. President Trump plans to take his defense of a new White House ballroom to the U.S. Supreme Court. Fox's Jared Halpern has more from the White House.
8: A split panel of judges on the Court of Appeals for D.C. is ordering construction on a $400 million White House ballroom to stop, ruling Congress must first approve the project. It is the latest legal setback for the project, upholding a district court ruling also blocking further construction. President Trump says the ruling is a national security threat. He has expanded the size and scope of construction to include what he describes as a desperately needed military center, complete with bomb shelters, medical facilities, missile-resistant steel, and drone proofing. The president also says funding for the 90,000 square foot ballroom is coming from private donors and not taxpayer money. At the White House, Jared Halpern, Fox News.
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6: Negotiations over the reopening of the Strait of Hormuz are ongoing, but some conflicting information is being released. Fox's Steve Harrigan from Tel Aviv.
14: Some very different messages coming out of Iran. It's tough to decide which faction to believe. On one hand, in Parliament, talk about perhaps trying to ban Israeli and U.S. ships from the Strait of Hormuz. At the same time, other Iranian officials talking about real progress on talks to reopen the Strait of Hormuz. The negotiations with Oman have made tremendous progress. President Trump has said he's played an active personal role in those negotiations, and he could expect an announcement on them as early as today. Iran has been demanding fees for any ships that go through the Strait of Hormuz. That position has been rejected by the U.S.
6: The Strait is a major water passage for the world's oil trade, and there are fears that even if a deal is negotiated, it will not be upheld by Tehran. A helicopter crashes while battling a wildfire in central Utah. Fox's Kristen Goodwin has details.
16: A Sikorsky S-64 helicopter helping to battle Utah's Wide Mouth 2 fire crashed in Richfield Friday with two people on board. Extreme fire conditions in difficult terrain, making it hard for officials to initially reach the scene.
17: There were first responders in that area, firefighters were in the area, but due to the fire activity, it kind of overran the area. So no escape routes that any firefighters could get into or out of.
16: Tyler Hacked, deputy incident commander with the Great Basin Incident Management Team 2. The FAA and the NTSB are investigating the incident. The helicopter was one of seven working to fight the inferno in Millard County that was ignited by lightning on July 27th. Kristen Goodwin, Fox News.
6: Two people were on board. Former NBA players Enes Kanter-Freedom and Royce White have declared for the 2027 WNBA draft. It's a rebuke to Indiana player Sophie Cunningham's opposition to biological men in women's sports. I'm Deborah Valentine. This is Fox News.
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1: 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But strikeouts are pretty sexy, too.
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3: 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One of the most dominant first four innings that you'll ever see completed by Harrison against his former team. He recorded 12 outs, and 10 of them were strikeouts. 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

I never knew. 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Got a funny feeling. Big

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1: Now is the time, President Trump says, for Iran to make a deal over ending its nuclear program.
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1: The president has threatened strikes on bridges and power plants, something he said on Fox and Friends he doesn't want to do.
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7: Fox News, I'm Chris DeMayo. It's been looking more likely that Acting Attorney General Todd Blanche gets confirmed as the official head of the Justice Department. Fox's Chad Pergram has more from Capitol Hill.
8: Susan Collins, a couple of days ago, the Republican from Maine, she said she was a no. Early this morning, Lisa Murkowski, the Republican from Alaska, said she was a no. So then this came down to one vote with the former Senate Majority Leader, Mitch McConnell, being out. Bill Cassidy, the Republican from Louisiana, he said this morning that he is a yes. There could only be two GOP no's with former Senate Majority Leader Mitch McConnell out.
7: Now, Blanche's path to confirmation has been complicated over a settlement of Trump's lawsuit against the Internal Revenue Service that has drawn intense scrutiny by Republicans and Democrats. The Senate also passing a stopgap spending bill that would avoid a government shutdown in October. The Senate version is different than the House version, which was recently passed and would have to be reconciled. Negotiations over the reopening of the Strait of Hormuz are still ongoing, but there's some conflicting information being released.
9: Some very different messages coming out of Iran. It's tough to decide which faction to believe. On one hand, in Parliament, talk about perhaps trying to ban Israeli and U.S. ships from the Strait of Hormuz. At the same time, other Iranian officials talking about real progress on talks to reopen the Strait of Hormuz. The negotiations with Oman have made tremendous progress. President Trump has said he's played an active personal role in those negotiations, and he could expect an announcement on them as early as today. Iran has been demanding fees for any ships that go through the Strait of Hormuz. That position has been rejected by the U.S.
7: Fox's Steve Harrigan. 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
7: A helicopter crashes while battling a wildfire in central Utah. More from Fox's Kristen Goodwin.
14: A Sikorsky S-64 helicopter helping to battle Utah's Wide Mouth 2 fire crashed in Richfield Friday with two people on board. Extreme fire conditions in difficult terrain, making it hard for officials to initially reach the scene.
15: There were first responders in that area, firefighters were in the area, but due to the fire activity, it kind of overran the area. So no escape routes that any firefighters could get into or out of.
14: Tyler Hecht, deputy incident commander with the Great Basin Incident Management Team 2. The FAA and the NTSB are investigating the incident. The helicopter was one of seven working to fight the inferno in Millard County that was ignited by lightning on July 27th. Kristen Goodwin, Fox News.
7: Five of football's biggest stars take their place among the game's immortals this weekend in Canton, Ohio. Fox's Jeff Manasso has more.
16: The Pro Football Hall of Fame's class of 2026 officially enshrined today as some of the NFL's all-time greats, including former New Orleans Saints Super Bowl winning quarterback Drew Brees, former Arizona Cardinals wide receiver Larry Fitzgerald, former Carolina Panthers linebacker Luke Kuechly, former San Francisco 49ers running back Roger Craig, and former Patriots and Colts kicker Adam Vinatieri, who won three Super Bowls in New England and another in Indianapolis, with each inductee receiving a bronze bust and delivering a Hall of Fame speech. The annual enshrinement caps Hall of Fame Week in Canton. Jeff Manasso, Fox News.
7: The Senate overwhelmingly approving a tough new Russia sanctions bill named for the late Senator Lindsey Graham, who pushed hard for the measure before his death last month. The bill now heads to the House for approval. And the Senate also just approving the confirmation of Acting Attorney General Todd Blanche as Attorney General for President Trump. I'm Chris DeMeo. This is Fox News.
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1: So they are defining American success through the lens of Marxists. 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And, of course, we always fail. 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
8: Lance confirmed. I'm Deborah Valentine, Fox News. A busy night on Capitol Hill with Acting U.S. Attorney General Todd Blanche confirmed as AG. Fox's Chad Pergram has details from Washington.
9: The vote very tight, 50-49. The only senator not casting a ballot, Mitch McConnell, the former Senate Majority Leader who's been out since the middle of June here. There were two Republican no's. Susan Collins, Republican of Maine, who has a tough re-election bid this fall. She announced her opposition a couple of days ago. And early Friday morning, you had Lisa Murkowski from Alaska, who also said that she had met with Todd Blanche and just wasn't, committed to him at that stage. So this took it down to Bill Cassidy. He was the only person, the Republican senator from Louisiana, who was undecided on that side of the aisle, and he broke the logjam.
8: The Senate has passed a resolution funding the federal government until December 11th prior to summer recess. However, it still needs House approval. President Trump plans to take his defense of a new White House ballroom to the U.S. Supreme Court. Fox's Jared Halpern has more from the White House.
10: A split panel of judges on the Court of Appeals for D.C. is ordering construction on a $400 million White House ballroom to stop, ruling Congress must first approve the project. It is the latest legal setback for the project, upholding a district court ruling also blocking further construction. President Trump says the ruling is a national security threat. He has expanded the size and scope of construction to include what he describes as a desperately needed military center, complete with bomb shelters, medical facilities, missile-resistant steel, and drone proofing. The president also says funding for the 90,000-square-foot ballroom is coming from private donors and not taxpayer money. At the White House, Jared Halpern, Fox News.
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8: A helicopter crashes while battling a wildfire in central Utah. Fox's Kristen Goodwin.
18: A Sikorsky S-64 helicopter helping to battle Utah's Wide Mouth 2 fire crashed in Richfield Friday with two people on board. Extreme fire conditions in difficult terrain, making it hard for officials to initially reach the scene.
19: There were first responders in that area, firefighters were in the area, but due to the fire activity, it kind of overran the area. So no escape routes that any firefighters could get into or out of.
18: Tyler Hecht, Deputy Incident Commander with the Great Basin Incident Management Team 2. The FAA and the NTSB are investigating the incident. The helicopter was one of seven working to fight the inferno in Millard County that was ignited by lightning on July 27th. Kristen Goodwin, Fox News.
8: Two people were on board the helicopter when it crashed. Their fate is unknown. Former NBA player Enes Kanter Freedom, who has been very vocal about his political activism, which he believes blackballed him from the NBA, has now officially declared himself a prospect for the 2027 WNBA draft. Fox's Chanley Painter explains.
20: This issue hit the headlines last month when the Indiana Fever's Sophie Cunningham took a stand for women's sports remaining female. And things really heated up on Sunday after Minnesota Lynx head coach Cheryl Reeve wore a Trans Kids Belong t-shirt at her game against Cunningham's Fever. Well, the Players Association joined the fray today, issuing a statement that read in part, "We embrace justice, equity, diversity, and inclusion. Hate, abuse, and demonization of any person or group of people, including transgender people, only fuel fear, division, and harm. We will not be used as political pawns."
8: Kanter Freedom made these claims as he is not trying to simply ask that the current rules be applied equally to everyone, the rules that represent the varied values many WNBA players and coaches have publicly advocated for. I'm Deborah Valentine. This is Fox News.
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0: Here is Rubio on communism undermining America. Cut five.
1: Your question was about communist influence. Yeah, the United States doesn't want to be a communist country. We're never going to be a communist country, and we're not going to allow communist influences to undermine our politics or our society. So I don't know what the inconsistency you're referring to is. It's very clear. Obviously we understand the Chinese system and other systems, but I can tell you our system doesn't want communism, and we're certainly not going to allow communist efforts to undermine American society and drive wedges into our country, and that's what we're seeing. You know, and by the way, one of the leading culprits of that for many years, the intellectual authors of men, particularly in our hemisphere, is the Cuban regime, which our report on Monday outlined.
2: Jason, I got to bring you in for this. You're our military guy. We are going into Cuba at some point very, very soon. Cuba, you know, it's like the ring. It will be mine. My precious. I mean, Rubio is almost like, twirling the ring around his finger every time he hears Cuba. My precious. We are going into Cuba. You think I'm wrong on that?
3: When I first saw that, I think I texted Ricky and I was like, what are the odds? Or actually, what is the time frame from when we invade Cuba? I was just expecting to see that.
2: There's no odds. There's no odds. Nobody will bet against that. It's just when. The question is when.
3: It's interesting, though, too, because they released that Cuba report. Did you see? This was brand new news. The House Ways and Means Committee subpoenaed three nonprofits tied to Neville Roy Singham. And they're really pushing hard. And I looked it up. There's some overlap with some of the organizations tied to Singham and the organizations that were also in the State Department's Cuba report. So there is overlap. So it seems to me like this is much more than just Cuba.
2: Look, if we were China, would we not be pouring money into Cuba? Of course we would. Would we not be pouring money into Mexico and every place south of our border and in Canada? Of course we would. We would try to rot the Americas as much as we could and turn the rest of the Americas against the United States. We'd absolutely be doing that. I'm hoping we're doing that, in Asia to China. I mean, that's one of the things you do to your enemies, is you do that kind of stuff. Of course they're doing that. Of course they're doing that. We just have to stop tolerating it, but we have to recognize it first, and that's what they're doing. They're recognizing, for the first time in my lifetime, well, since Reagan, they're actually talking about the influence that is coming in from foreign adversaries, and it seems to be focused really heavily right now on Cuba. I got to tell you, and maybe this is why they're doing this, if I were in that regime, I would be like sending messages all the time to Washington. Hey, by the way, when you get here, I'm on your side. I mean, that's got to be happening. They are looking for the Albert Speer in Cuba. They're looking. They don't want to go in with the military. They want somebody on the inside to go, hey, I can help you with this. That's I can guarantee you that's what's happening.
3: Oh no, I completely agree. I think right now they're waiting to see if everything that has happened so far, if the Cuban people will finally just say enough of this and dump them and do everything themselves.
2: Well, they need help.
3: Yeah, the hard part is
2: help. They need help from inside the regime.
3: Yeah, it's been institutionalized since the 50s. Really, it's been a long time, and they've had staying power. They've had massive sanctions against them, and they've had staying power. So this is not a shoo-in to, show results soon. But I don't know. After seeing that report, I think that, escalations will happen, I believe.
4: I had an escalation happen last week in Florida.
2: What?
4: There was an experimental explosion reported off the central Florida coast. And the conspiracy theories are is that the Navy is testing some things.
2: That's Donald Trump. Hey, you want to go test something in the water? Test it within view of Cuba. Of course. I mean, I don't know if that's what happened, but it seems totally logical and right in his wheelhouse. I'm getting so much email from people who are listening to The American Story. 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But I'm getting so many people who are listening to it. I got a letter from somebody who said, I've listened to it now 4 times. I've learned so much from this. Pass it on to your kids. But there's something else that I want to remind you, especially with Fauci, what was happening with Fauci. 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

0: reactors next by the end of next year, and a meaningful amount of it by 2028. We've got all sorts of new gas turbines under construction. We've got new pipeline to bring low-cost natural gas to communities. If you had, you know, gas recip engines and a natural gas line, you could have an enormous amount of low-cost electricity on demand whenever you wanted it. Now, I don't know the infrastructure where you are. If you don't have electric lines, I'm sure you don't have gas pipelines.
1: I don't have gas lines, but I tank it in. That's our backup.
0: Right, you bring propane. Yeah.
1: Propane. Yeah.
0: So there is cool stuff coming in energy technology, but the stuff that was, you know, politically favored, you know, hydrogen, again, I'm a tech nerd, so if the math works, I'm all for it. But the math on hydrogen looks pretty bad.
1: Are we taking the restrictions off? I heard that we're taking restrictions off of fuel standards for cars. Is that true?
0: Yeah, shouldn't we let consumers buy? That's EPA, but there's a lot of regulations like that at DOE as well. We just want consumers to choose. If you want to buy an expensive device that consumes less energy, God bless you, go for it. But if you can't afford to buy a super fancy next generation hot water heater or dryer, you shouldn't be forced to buy a super expensive one. We're going to let people choose. This is America.
1: How much damage have you, and I say this in a good way, how much damage have you done to the big state that cannot be reversed quickly?
0: I hope by the time we're gone, a lot. You know, we are doing a thing called a process rule that's basically saying you can't just make up regulations and impose them on people without proving that you're not harming individuals and you're delivering net benefits. And most of the regulations that are passed will not pass that test. The endangerment finding that EPA has challenged, that has been the justification for all the deep state rules that just get into everyone's lives. We think that rule will withstand legal scrutiny, and it'll be very hard to bring that back. So we are working every day to just shrink this incredible overreaching power of our government that just impoverishes Americans and squelches opportunity. That's not President Trump's agenda.
1: It's great to have you on, Chris. Thank you so much. God bless.
0: Thanks
1: Keep
0: so
1: up
0: much,
1: the good work
0: Chris.
1: In Washington. You bet.
0: Great job. Appreciate you.
1: You bet. Thank you. These are Energy Secretary Chris Wright.
2: Fighting every day to keep the republic our founders created. Glenn Beck continues after this.
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6: 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Racing back is Torres at the track. Well gone! Christian Yelich, his fourth of the season. It's a two-run shot.
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1: 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Also, RFK Jr. is joining me. He's the guy who found the diary. How did you find that? 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What? Why would Fauci put that on government servers? We talked to RFK Jr.

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1: You know, with Fauci in front of Congress, it brought a lot of bad things back to mind about what it was like, you know, in 2021. It was not good. How did we get to this point in America where we are just surrendering to experts? Fauci had such an outsized influence and power. How did we get here? I answer that question in the seven-part or seven-episode podcast series called Control Freaks in History, and it's American history. 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It is such an important thing. You want to understand today's world. You want to understand what we're really fighting. 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And it is so eye-opening. And it takes you back all the way from the beginning of the progressive era and shows you how they intentionally manipulated people to get them to say, nope, this is the expert in this field, this is the expert in this, and how many times they were wrong and the damage that they did. It's a fascinating, I learned so much, you know, I have a great writer in Nathan Nipper. He's a history guy and a teacher, and he's just wrote this and really did great history on it. Control Freaks in History. You will learn so much, and you will understand the world that we are fighting now. Also, don't miss The American Story, and you can find that, The American Story, wherever you get your podcasts, or you can get all 20 episodes commercial-free at glennbeck.com/torch. glennbeck.com/torch. 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

0: I think about Providence often these days, the idea that we're stewards of our families, our communities, our own safety. 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
13: So last September, the Chinese state-sponsored group took an American AI system, turned it into an autonomous burglar, pointing it at 30 targets, including banks, chemical manufacturers, and government agencies. The machine performed 80 to 90% of the work itself. Human operators checked in a handful of times. A small number of these intrusions succeeded. That was 9 months ago. Since then, investigators have found the same playbook running out of servers in Hong Kong using both American and Chinese systems aimed at the government and our financial targets. An American security firm reports that more than half of all state-backed attacks on our technology companies are coming from China, hunting specifically for the AI capability they can't yet build themselves. So they're using our tools to steal the things that makes our tools. So we're not behind yet. Not yet. We are exactly where Wernher von Braun was in the fall of 1956. It's built. It's fueled. It's sitting on a pad. It's waiting for permission. Now, you're against AI. Most people are. I'm telling you, you can be against it all you want, but it's going to be part of your life. And here's where the rubber meets the road. Medicine. Who's behind the AI? I hope to God it's America and not China.

0: Though the headlines might change, the threats facing Israel remain. While much of the world has moved on to the next story, Israeli families continue living with the reality of terrorism and uncertainty and recovery. 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That's PrayIFCJ.org. So, Annie, you tell your readers right at the beginning of the book, before you get into the story, this ends in dystopia. Why do you give away the ending?
1: That's the only ending, Glenn. That is the only ending with a genetically modified pathogen to be airborne among the population. You might as well know that right off the bat. I mean, Tom Cruise is not coming to save the day.
0: Hmm. You sure? Give me just a sliver of
1: that. But, well, you know, I think you and I have spoken about this before when we were talking nuclear, that I really love the phrase, you can't fix what you can't face, because what it also means is you can fix what you're willing to face. And so when you have a bit of knowledge about these subjects that are so terrifying, then you can arm yourself with the correct information. You can understand when a mask would be appropriate and when it isn't. You can understand, you know, when the hantavirus outbreak happened, for example, in May, and everyone was all worried about it. Well, that was a legitimate fear because there is a strain that is airborne. When it proved not to be that airborne strain, you could take different measures. People don't know, so they go to an alternative narrative. How could you not?
0: All right. So take us through the scenario that you lay out in the book. We got about 5 minutes here. Lay out the beginning of the scenario. What's happening?
1: I tie everything to either something has happened in the past or, you know, things that Defense Department games out in the future. So you have an outbreak at a BSL-4 lab in Siberia, in Russia, because Russia still has a bioweapons program in violation of the treaty. Very quickly, you got airborne, you got travelers, hunters, international businessmen in that area of Novosibirsk get on planes and they go to every continent but Antarctica. There you have it. It's spread. And once it's spread, it's too late. I show what the Defense Department, what the intelligence community is doing, you know, gangbusters to try to understand what this pathogen is, because until you know what something is, how do you try and defeat it? And very quickly it arrives in the United States, and then I show readers the plans in place that the president has, that the Biodefense Council has. And most interestingly to me was understanding that it's a bureaucratic nightmare, meaning you don't have the Defense Department in charge, who essentially are kind of like, go to it, get it done. Say what you will about the DOD, but that's what they do. You've got HHS in charge. You've got CDC, who reports to HHS. You've got FEMA. You've got DHS. You've got all these organizations sitting around the White House trying to organize themselves, their thoughts, and their plans. And it all moves very quickly. And by the time they decide what they can do, and by the time that USAMRID, the DOD's only BSL-4 lab at Fort Detrick, is able to identify the pathogen, in my book, as pneumonic plague, one of the scariest to all public health officials' pathogens, with 100% death rate, by the time they know that, it's too late.
0: How many BSL-4 labs have that pathogen?
1: Plague is, plague, Glenn, think about it. The bubonic plague of the 14th century, there are history books written about this. And I quote survivors, what they said happened to people. As, and everyone thinks, oh, bubonic plague is a thing of the past because, Yersinia pestis, that's the germ. Antibiotics will kill that germ. Well, not anymore when you're talking about genetic modifications. One of the things that gain of function does, it makes pathogens more virulent, it makes them more transmissible, and it makes them able to defeat existing vaccines or antibiotics. And so if there is no cure, you just have mass death, you have anarchy, you have insurrection, and I show readers, I'm not going to spoiler alert because I want you to experience this, but what happens after the Insurrection Act is declared is a classified plan called the Devolution Plan, and I was able to get Obama's former FEMA director, Craig Fugate, to take me, and I take readers, up to the edge of what can legally be known about that plan, where all the government goes off to secret bunkers called hot sites, cold sites, and warm sites. So let that stew in your imagination when you finish my book. Thank you very much.
2: I hate you so much.
0: I want to leave the program right now and go read the rest of the book. Can you give us something? Because when you describe the guy on the plane, oh, my gosh, how quickly he is devolving, and how it is everywhere on that plane. And it's just one guy. It's a little terrifying.
1: Yeah.
0: Go ahead.
1: I cannot forget this. In your intro, you mentioned Ken Allebeck, and he was one of the Soviet defectors. And there were a number of them. And I interviewed their CIA handlers for the book and learned a lot more. And I interviewed one of the world's experts on plague at USAMRIID, at the DOD's BSL-4 lab, who told me what Allebeck was really doing and his team in the Cold War, in the Soviet bioweapons program. Never reported before. They were inserting, through gain of function, genetic modification, they were inserting the gene, this is what you're referring to, the traveler on the plane, the gene for euphoria. That's dark.
0: Really dark. We're going to come back and we'll talk some more, because I want to spend some time on Ken and why he defected in the end and what he experienced and some of the stuff that he did that I didn't know.
3: Glenn Beck will be back.
0: Food security should never depend on perfect weather, flawless supply chains, or fully stocked grocery shelves. Extreme weather and drought hits crops. Transportation and supply chains disruptions, and they can slow deliveries. Livestock disease can put added pressure on our country's meat supply. All of these things are happening. How much confidence do you have in our government to help you in a time of crisis? Yeah, me too. 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
8: There is something he is doing now that the Treasury Secretary, Scott Bessent, was not doing last week, which is sort of saying, well, in their heart of hearts, people know. 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Mm-hmm. And gas prices are front and center for everybody as a gauge of how they are doing personally. 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
12: Now, we don't need a Democrat Party light in the Republican Party. We don't want a Democrat Party light in the Republican Party. We want a party that carries forward the principles of Jefferson, of Washington, of Madison. That's what we want. The Constitution doesn't talk about a bold interventionist federal government. does
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0: You know, I was going to talk about a story that's coming out of California, but Jason was just talking about it, and he said, I don't understand. As a Texan now in the Mountain West, I don't understand what's happening in California with the coyotes.
14: West Hollywood, a pack of coyotes has taken over abandoned West Hollywood complex. They got photos of these coyotes everywhere. The people are wondering, what do we do? Well, what do we do? They're running us out of this area.
0: Right here. This is the answer.
14: Right.
0: That's the answer.
14: California.
0: California. You kill them. They're coyotes. And I said earlier, I said to Jason when we were talking about this off air, I said, you know what? I guarantee you they're going to coexist with these coyotes. And?
14: They have an 18-page slide called Coyote Management and Coexistence
0: and
14: Plan.
0: Coexistence with coyotes. Californians, you deserve to be eaten by coyotes. You are just so... Stop the insanity, please. I know there's so many people who love us in California, and they're like, it's not my fault. I know we're surrounded. Maybe the coyotes are a good thing. Maybe it just will eat the people who are like, yeah, just look cute. Let me hug that coyote. Maybe you just let him eat him. You know what I mean? Darwin, one less dope to deal with. Welcome to Hollywood. Welcome to California. Coyotes, come across my property line. I know who you are, and we kill you. 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
8: 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We're here every weekend, same time, same station. You can't lose us. If you're here now, you just got to come back to the same place. But if you have friends, family members, whatever, and they have never been with us, and you thought or think that they may find some benefit, and to realize that they are in charge of their health, not your doctor. No drug companies. No drugs. We're trying to get healthy. And health is always provided by the vitamins and minerals, the polyphenols, and all the natural components that are found in food. Food is our medicine, not drugs. And when we lack vitamins and minerals, or the healing power of polyphenols, it's like found in fruits, wine, olive oil, and many other, like chocolate. Now, don't go out and eat a lot of chocolate, but a small piece of chocolate can be very healthy, along with a little bit of wine and lots of olive oil. We can make ourselves healthy, and that's where health comes from. It doesn't come from drugs. No, I'm not completely against drugs, because I believe that drugs may save some lives, but they don't make us healthy. And if you want to prevent disease, prevent being sick, prevent being unhealthy, then you've got to start changing your diet to a healthy diet. It's so simple. You can't eat the American diet and expect to be healthy. It's the most unhealthiest diet in the world. And Americans are obese, overweight, unhealthy, disease-riddled, and they wonder, why, who did this to me? You know who did this to you? You and I. I'm not leaving myself out either, because we can all be responsible for our health. So I always say this when I open up my program, because I don't think I can say it often enough, that you realize that we, you and I, are responsible for the health of our body. We can make ourselves healthy or unhealthy. It's not because God's mad at us or we are unlucky, we are unfortunate, just because of the roll of the dice. No way, no way, no way. We are responsible for our health. You want to make it better? I give you all kinds of tips, all kinds of new concepts, alternative medicines that can make you healthy along with a healthy diet. And we always feature so many good topics. And today we're going to be talking about your adrenal glands. What are your adrenal glands doing? What part of the function of your body? Where are they in your body? What do they do? We'll talk about that and more. And you know what? Unfortunately, younger adults are aging faster. After a few generations, we are getting older faster, and older faster younger. And then we'll talk about the nutrients of the day. Zinc. What does zinc do for us? And how can you tell that you're deficient in zinc? And what about sciatica? Let's take a closer look at what happens if you have sciatica. Inflammation in the brain puts your brakes on memory. You lose your memory. Short term, long term, all because we have an inflamed brain. The cells are inflamed. And then here's a quick tip for heartburn relief. Even the bare minimum of healthy choices can extend your life. And you can extend your life in a healthy way. You don't want to extend your life if it feels terrible. I'm not saying that you want to take your life. I'm just saying that, why do I want to live longer if I feel so bad? I can tell you that you can live 3, 4, 5 years longer if you do some of these healthy things. But most people say, oh my God, the way I feel right now, take me. I don't want to live this way. But you can live so well, so healthy, great mood, great happiness, great joy. You can feel fantastic. Get rid of those aches and pains. Change your diet, change your life. Are you tired all the time? That's one of the most common complaints. I am tired all the time. You know, the answer could be you need more B vitamins. B like in boy. B vitamins. Especially thiamine. That's vitamin B1. And for better blood sugar levels, why not curcumin? Curcumin does almost everything. There's been over 30,000 studies in the last several years on curcumin. It can treat 20 different conditions. So we have so much to be happy for. All these good things. And these are the things you can choose to do on your own. So let's start off and talk about the adrenal glands. A-D-R-E-N-A-L, adrenal glands. Your adrenal glands produce hormones, and the hormones for energy, the immune system, mood swings. Are you happy or are you grumpy? Are you irritable or full of joy? The adrenal glands calls that every time. And making more muscular strength. And cortisol is one of the most important adrenal hormones. But if you have overworked adrenal glands, commonly called adrenal burnout, adrenal stress, and if you have adrenal burnout, too much stress, not the right diet, that can cause sensitivity to cold. You're cold all the time. And you don't like to be cold. You like it where it's warm. Low blood pressure. You know, sometimes the doctor will see you having a blood pressure of 110 or even 90 over 60. And they'll say, oh, that's great. It's great because they see such high blood pressure in many, many people. They think low is good. No, low is not good. Low is bad. You want it in the middle. 120 over 80. You don't want it low. When you have low blood pressure, you are tired, you're weak, you're dizzy, you don't feel good. If you're lying down, and you get up fast, and you have to stop a moment because you're dizzy or because you see stars, that means you have low blood pressure. That means you're weak, your adrenal glands are weak, called adrenal insufficiency. You have a weak heart, weak pulse, slow metabolism, constipation, frequent illnesses, fearfulness. It's just like your body is shutting down. And diet is critical to strengthen and boost the adrenal function. You want a good, strong, healthy adrenals. The stronger the adrenals, the stronger your body. Stronger against disease, viruses, bacteria. So you want to be on a diet that has low carbs. Lower your carbs. You don't need any carbohydrates. They're not essential. 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High quality fats are essential. So you want low carbs, high protein, high quality fats. You want extra salt. Some people can actually put a spoonful of salt in a quart of water and drink that throughout the day. Because when you have very weak adrenals, you retain potassium, but you excrete all the sodium, the salt. Now, you don't want refined white salt. You want sea salt, like Celtic sea salt. So if you go to my website, TerryTalksNutrition.com, you can click on my traditional diet, Terry's traditional diet, and that'll give you an inclination of what I would suggest for you for a healthy diet. You got to start off the day with protein, not with a cup of coffee and a piece of toast, or a Danish, or a muffin. I see people early in the morning going through the drive-thru at Starbucks or any coffee shop, and they're getting a big foamy drink, probably about 16 teaspoons of sugar, and a bran muffin, all carbohydrates, all sugar, because all the carbohydrates convert in the body to sugar. All the starch is converted into sugar. And sugar. The American diet is a diet of sugar. A diet of poison. Not overnight, but in time. You'll pay the price. So try to increase a healthy diet throughout the day, but start off with a very good protein diet in the morning. Scrambled eggs and bacon. Or maybe a piece of steak left over from the night before. Three or four eggs. Maybe a small dish of berries. They are the best carbohydrates. So now, how do you restore the adrenal gland function? And the best way is with adrenal extract from a bovine source of adrenals. Adrenal extracts have been used to treat the adrenal glands and for other benefits since at least the 1930s. Adrenal gland extract, primarily bovine, cow, is the natural source of active hormones and other nutrients to stimulate the adrenal glands. Grass-fed animals from Argentina, are a preferred source of adrenal extract. And you can combine this adrenal extract with other nutrients such as licorice extract. It's a tea, licorice, but it's a powder. Romania is another herb. Both are very powerful in stimulating a healthier adrenal function. And with DHEA and pregnenolone, vitamin C, B6, otherwise known as P5P, and pantothenic acid, and L-tyrosine for chronic fatigue and adrenal burnout. When you have well-functioning adrenals, you are a happy camper. You feel great. Nothing gets you down. Nothing burns you out. You're happy all the time. People that have very weak adrenals complain about everything. They cry about everything. They're never happy. They're always complainers. They complain about everything. You can never find a way to make them happy. They're always sick. They always have bronchitis. They always have fatigue or sinusitis. They're always battling a virus or a bacterial infection. They're always sick. And it's the adrenal glands that keep us healthy. Stimulate the adrenal glands and you will be a healthy, healthy person. A healthy camper. You'll be a happy camper. But you have to make the adrenals healthy. Start adding more protein to your diet. Start adding more natural fats, like olive oil, butter, red meat, fish, scallops, shrimp, all the good things that provide protein sources and the fats. And no sugar. And lower your carbohydrates to below 50 grams of carbohydrates daily. If you're really sick, go down to 20 grams daily. Or cut it out entirely. You don't need carbohydrates. Just another source of sugar. You don't need more sugar to be healthy. Now, as I said in the beginning of the program, it's very unfortunate that young adults are aging faster. Young on the outside, but they're aging on the inside. They're older internally. Some new data finds that recent generations are biologically older than previous generations were at the same age. Researchers used 9 blood markers, biomarkers, to calculate a biological age and then determined whether the person's body was aging faster or slower than their age in previous years. And they are getting older today than ever before. They did this for 2 groups. People born in the 1960s, when everybody was more slim and trim, versus the 1990s, when a lot of people were overweight, unhealthy, obese. And the results were clear. The younger people were biologically older than expected for their chronological age. Now, you might be 40, 50, 60. You have aged that far. But biologically, you could be 80, 90. Because you're not taking care of yourself. You're eating junk food. You're eating ultra-processed foods. You're using seed oils instead of olive oil, butter, cream, lard, all the good things. And this might explain why rates of certain cancers, especially colon cancer and lung cancer, are increasing so rapidly in younger people. Colon cancer I've found now in kids. Not because they lived longer like elderly. You find colon cancer more in elderly people because they lived a long time to abuse their colon. But now we're doing this faster. And even young kids are getting more cancer. So why does this happen? What accelerates aging? Exactly what you would expect. First of all, not enough sleep. We should be getting 9 to 10 hours of sleep. No less than 7 or 8. And there are many people that sleep 4, 5, 6 hours or toss and turn all night, not getting any sleep. They have a poor quality of sleep. And then they're eating diets that are high in sugar and ultra-processed foods. Now, they're not nourishing their body, and they're coming up to stress of all kinds. Relationship stress, divorces, unhappy people, financial stress, stress at the office, or at your workplace, Smoking, another stress. No exercise, another stress. And all of this causes oxidative stress and inflammation. We are damaging our cells faster than ever. Oxidative stress and inflammation destroy cells or make them weaker or make them age faster. So as our cells age faster, we are aging faster. It always comes down to making better lifestyle choices. You can't get away from that. You choose whether or not you want to live healthy or unhealthy by the choices you make as to how you live. Lifestyle choices are the cause of 98% of all of our diseases. Not genetics, not because somebody's mad at you, not because of the roll of the dice or you're unlucky. You are doing it daily, choosing the wrong food, choosing not to sleep well, choosing not to get enough sleep, choosing not to exercise, sitting on the couch watching TV, eating chips. It doesn't make any sense. If that's what you choose, I can't change you. I can ask you to change. You're going to have such a healthy, happy life. Now, you have to sacrifice some things. It's a simple method, but it takes some discipline. It takes some sacrificing. You got to get rid of all that junk food. People just eat it for pleasure. You should be eating for health. You should be living for health and not eating for health. That's your whole lifestyle. Make sure you choose the best choices possible. Some people eat for health and to live better. And some people just live to eat. Don't be that kind of person. You're paying the price. The pain. Your joints wearing out faster. You're not feeling well. All these come down to an unhealthy lifestyle. Now, we're going to take a break here in a few minutes. So don't go anywhere. I'm not going anywhere. And maybe we can squeeze in one more topic before the break. Let's talk about zinc. Zinc is an antiviral mineral. What does that mean? It stops viruses. Up to 30% of the world's population is deficient in zinc. Because zinc is essential for the skin. One sign of skin deficiency, zinc deficiency, is red, cracked, dry skin. Zinc has very specific antiviral actions and helps control inflammation. It is required for the normal growth and function of the immune cells. Kids with colds that were treated with zinc and they experienced 83% reduction in duration of coughs and colds. 63% reduction in the duration of a runny nose. In patients hospitalized for COVID-19, 70% of those with zinc deficiency experienced complications, viral infection up to 30% of patients. But 40% of patients that had plenty of zinc and normal levels of zinc could defeat the virus. And if they were deficient in zinc, and they were put on a ventilator, most likely they would die. And zinc combines well with selenium for keeping the immune system strong. And here is a dosage I use that I recommend. At least 30 milligrams of zinc bisglycinate. That's a very special form of absorbable zinc. And 200 micrograms of selenium from yeast. Take once daily. So you're getting 30 milligrams of zinc and 200 micrograms of selenium. This is a great combination to strengthen your immune system and your body entirely. So we're going to break down here, take a pause for some commercials and time for the station to identify itself. And we'll come right back. So don't go away. I'm not going anywhere. So we have a lot to cover until the top of the hour. So stay with us. Be back right after this.
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8: 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I am your host, Terry Naturally. And this is Terry Talks Nutrition. And you know, we spend an hour together. 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Lots of good information throughout the week. So you can join us way later after the hour is completed. So much more information coming your way. Now, what about sciatica? What is sciatica? It's a nerve pain. The sciatic nerve is the largest nerve in the body. And it extends from your lower back across your butt down the back of each thigh. The most common symptom of sciatica is pain that starts in the lower back and shoots down one leg or the other, sometimes all the way down to the foot. It can be very painful. And what causes sciatica? It's usually caused by compression on the spine, usually from a herniated disc, but diabetic neuropathy, sports injuries, car accident, a cancer tumor, or other factors that may lead to sciatic pain. Sometimes the cause cannot be identified. They don't know what caused it. But you will know if you have it. The pain is not fun to live with. So how do you stop sciatic pain? And sometimes it can last for 4 to 6 weeks at a time. And in some people, it becomes chronic. So it's there for every day. NSAIDs, N-S-A-I-D-S, NSAIDs, non-steroidal anti-inflammatories, like ibuprofen, help a little, if not at all, for sciatica. They stop inflammation, but don't relieve the nerve pain. Many practitioners don't recommend them. Now, here's a way to do it naturally. Try the natural option, a combination that I regularly recommend, a combination of alpha-lipoic acid, the B vitamins, and as I mentioned, the alpha-lipoic acid, otherwise known as ALA, has been shown to relieve sciatic pain and reduce need for conventional painkillers. It's regularly used in Germany to treat diabetic nerve pain. And then PEA, not green peas, but this is a natural molecule. And in controlled studies of patients with low back pain, nerve pain, sciatica, pain was extremely excruciating. But P was extremely effective at reducing pain. The primary dosage was 600 milligrams daily. But studies have also shown that you can double that and maybe triple or quadruple it. Some studies in Italy show that it's up to 2,400 milligrams daily. One of the best painkillers. All natural. No side effects. No adverse events. Nothing that would not allow you to continue to use it long term. Very, very effective. What about your memory? Do you have a good memory? If I told you a story, and then I come back and ask you a lot of questions about the story, would you be able to answer all the questions and get them correct? Or would you already have forgotten the story? A great memory has a great ability to remember a lot of details. And it usually information in the brain puts the brakes on memory, stops a well-functioning memory. Inflammation. Where does inflammation come from? Primarily from your diet. Sugar. refined carbohydrates, white flour, bread, rice, sugar, all the white foods. Put the brakes on your memory. Time to bring it back. Inflammation stops brain cells from thriving. Inflammation has been shown to increase the risk of dementia and Alzheimer's disease by as much as 35%. Here's a new study. Scientists in England discovered that when brain cells from areas in the brain associated with learning and memory are exposed to inflammatory proteins, the process of new brain cell formation, called neurogenesis, comes to a complete stop. Sugar stops your brain from being healthy. No more new brain cells, along with carbohydrates, which adds to the load of sugar. And even worse, the brain cells then turn on new signals, triggering even more inflammatory activity, additional inflammation. This might explain why brain fog, memory problems, and mood changes occur so often with chronic inflammatory diseases, including AD, Alzheimer's disease. How do you stop the inflammation that's found in the brain? Polyphenols are very powerful plant compounds that stop inflammation and oxidative stress, the kind that you find in berries, wine, chocolate. These are polyphenols, but they're also found in curcumin. And there are two of the best, is curcumin and a berry called aronia berry. Now let's take them one at a time. Curcumin has been proven to get into the brain, crossing the blood-brain barrier, and increasing neurogenesis and protecting the brain from inflammation. It reduces the risk of dementia, depression, and other illnesses of the brain. And here's a dosage I highly recommend. A very special form of curcumin. 750 milligrams of curcumin with phospholipids and turmeric essential oil, supplying 500 milligrams of curcuminoids, the active components of curcumin, at least one time daily, maybe two times. It depends on the individual, how severe the loss of memory is, or brain damage. Aronia, its active compounds found in a berry that crosses the blood-brain barrier, has been proven to reduce the inflammation in the brain. There are plenty of polyphenols, anthocyanins, that are found in the berry that protects against dementia and chronic disease. From scientific studies, I am confident to recommend 300 milligrams of aronia berry extract, standardized to 40% total polyphenols. Also with a very special form of gamma cyclodextrin to increase absorption of curcumin. Now this can be taken 1 to 3 times daily. 300 milligrams of aronia berries, standardized to 40% total polyphenols. combined with gamma psychodextrin. Gamma psychodextrin is a starch that is not absorbed by the body, but it's a transporter. It's a vehicle that carries the benefits of the aronia berry into the blood to circulate throughout the body to make sure that it reduces the inflammation throughout the body, but more specifically in this case, the brain. It's very powerful. How about a quick trip? Excuse me, a quick tip for heartburn relief. You have heartburn? Are you gobbling up those antacids, which are not good for you? Well, you don't stop heartburn by stopping stomach acid. Do you know what happens when you take away stomach acid? We need stomach acid, hydrochloric acid in our stomach. If you don't have enough hydrochloric acid, food is not digested properly, especially protein. It interferes with the absorption of calcium, vitamin B12, and iron. One study documented over 40% reduction in calcium absorption when taking Prilosec. You see Prilosec being advertised on TV almost every day. It's the one pill a day. Undigested protein,

The body sets up an allergic reaction to what you have taken in. So what does this mean for you? Taking an acid blocker or acid reducing medication can cause more problems than it cures. Do something natural. For last, natural relief for heartburn and GERD. Restore stomach acidity with betaine hydrochloride. Betaine hydrochloride, HCl. Reduce symptoms with D-limonene and C-buckthorn. 600 milligrams once or twice daily. This is a combination of the oil from lemon or orange, the peel, called D-limonene, and the oil from sea buckthorn berries. The D-limonene both protects the stomach lining without interfering with the acid production and also helps peristalsis, the contraction of the intestines to keep food moving through the entire digestive system. And C-buckthorn is a source of beneficial fatty acids, especially omega-7, shown to protect and heal stomach ulcers, as well as reduce inflammation in the intestinal mucosa. The intestinal mucosa is the lining of the stomach, lining of the intestines. It's a mucous membrane. It's wet. If you put your finger in your mouth, along the outside of the cheeks, but internally, they're wet. And that's your mucous membrane. That's found in the cavities of the body and the intestinal tract. And then reset your digestive system. I recommend a blend of 14 Ayurvedic herbs, including ginger, andrographis, coca-cola, around 800 milligrams twice before bedtime with water. It soothes your intestinal tract, soothes your digestive system, soothes the mucous membranes, and eliminates constipation. Very effective for the health of your colon and your intestinal tract. Now, even the bare minimum of you making better choices may extend your life. You can live longer by being healthier. And you have every choice and every decision to choose a better lifestyle than you are now. If you're eating a lot of ultra-processed foods, a lot of preserved meats and delis, you're not making yourself healthy, and even more unhealthy, because these foods are all void of vitamins and minerals, polyphenols, and the natural compounds that make us healthy. So we can extend our life. It's amazing that we have that power, that ability. But it takes knowledge. And I hope you gain some of that knowledge here. But then you also have to implement how the knowledge can affect your life to make your body healthier, to reduce aging cells, cells that have been damaged, cells that are highly inflamed. How can we make ourselves more healthy? By just small changes can have very big results. Using the records of sleep patterns, physical activity, and nutrition

0: collected over 60,000 people. Researchers developed a model to predict how long people would live based on their lifestyle choices. They found that even small positive changes could have huge, big results. Now, for the minimum, people who added 5 minutes of sleep, 5 minutes of sleep, just adding 5 minutes of sleep, 2 minutes of at least moderate daily activity, and a small diet change, such as half serving of vegetables daily, can extend the life by 1 year. Now just think about that. You're only adding 5 minutes of sleep more than you would have slept before. And 2 minutes of at least moderate daily activity and a small diet change of adding a half serving of vegetables daily extended the lifespan by 1 year and in good health. Not that you're expanding your lifespan by 1 year when you feel terrible, when you have so much pain. Maybe you have sciatica, maybe you have joint pain, maybe you have type 2 diabetes, heart disease, but in a good, healthy lifestyle. Now, the optimum, actually donating more time, getting 7 to 8 hours of sleep, 43 minutes of moderate activity, and a high-quality diet was linked to more than 9 years of additional health span and lifespan. You're adding 9 more years to your life. Wouldn't you enjoy 9 more years with your kids? 9 more years with your grandkids? 9 years with your spouse, traveling all over the world, doing things together, enjoying family, Sunday dinners. There's so much to enjoy. But we are killing ourselves and shortening our lives and causing more pain. And we can turn that around in just a very, very short period of time. You can restore your life. You can regenerate yourself, whether that be physically or mentally. You can bring yourself back to a healthy state. 9 years of additional lifespan and health span. 9 years. What would you do with 9 more years when you're in good, healthy condition? Not decrepit. Not full of pain, full of inflammation, feeling terrible, moody, grouchy, crabby, all of the above. Wouldn't you want to feel really, really good and do some of the things that you thought was never possible? Maybe you had to wait until you got healthy again to do some of the things you want to do. But that should be your goal, that within 1 year, you and your spouse are going to go traveling. In 1 year, you're going to have a new baby. Do the things you want to do, but in a healthy stage. And you have more time, enjoying 9 more years with your spouse. Enjoying 9 more years with your grandkids, your kids, whatever. We're dying too early, unfortunately. So with that, my friends, I can't believe how this fast this hour goes by. But please take some of this advice and try to use it to design a better quality of life, better lifestyle choices that will assure you a better quality of life. So that, my friends, say a prayer for this crazy, crazy world. We are in dire need for a better quality of America. So God bless you. I pray for you every day. And God bless America, this great, great nation, this great country, the best country in the world. Don't take it for granted. As we become healthier, we have to make our country healthy as well.
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6: Benny Goodman is remembered as the best clarinet player ever. In the 1920s and 30s, he was the king of swing. His Carnegie Hall concert made jazz mainstream, and his band was integrated, black and white musicians playing from the same bandstand. Jazz legends like Miles Davis and Charlie Parker, Count Basie, and Lionel Hampton all played in the Benny Goodman Orchestra first. He launched the careers of jazz singers like Peggy Lee and Billie Holiday and Ella Fitzgerald. But before all of that, there was a 14-year-old boy, a very good clarinet player but dirt poor, playing on the docks of Chicago. The maitre d' on one of his riverboat cruises learned that one of the players in the boat's band was sick. Would the 14-year-old fill in? He'd get a meal and $2.50 for a night's work. Benny Goodman's first professional appearance happened on this day, August 8th, 1923. And on this day, be prepared for your first opportunity. I'm Chris Conley.
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10: Hello, Fox Valley. This is Your Retirement Radio, coming to you from the Fox Valley with Luke Venable here and Andy Schooler. Sam is out on assignment today, so we are missing him. Throughout this coming segment, we are going to talk about a variety of different topics for those of you that are tuning in for the first time. This show is all about your retirement. People in retirement, people near retirement, what are the things you need to know? And so we're going to talk about how retirement planning has changed and what advice still stands the test of time. What are some of the biggest red flags to watch out for when you're choosing a financial advisor? This can be so important. And why leaving a legacy is about much more than who just gets the furniture. So as we dive in this first segment, we want to talk a little bit about net worth, because net worth is touted a lot. People think it's kind of the end-all be-all, but could you estimate your net worth without even looking it up right now? Think about that. And according to a new survey from Western and Southern Financial Group, 3 out of 4 Americans can't do that. So they can't give a good estimate of what their net worth is right now. Most people know about what's in their checking account, and when it comes to everything they own minus what they owe, which is what net worth is, many aren't exactly sure. And in fact, 1 in 4 never really calculate their own net worth. So when it comes to dual financial strategies, what do we think is most important when it comes to net worth? Net worth plays an important part of your retirement scenario. But Andy, I think one thing we talk a lot about is beyond net worth is knowing and having reliable income, right?
11: Absolutely. Income is truly where we start. I mean, so, you know, the discussion of income and expenses. So what are your different income classes? That is always something that you have to look at. When you turn your paycheck off, where is that next dollar coming from? And how is it getting to you? And how reliable is that money? And so, you know, things like Social Security, things like IRA money, RMDs, depending on when you retire, you know, RMDs at this point are at 73, in the near future, probably going to 75, but you can still take money out of those IRAs. And remember, everything turns into an IRA that is qualified money. So 401ks, 403bs, 457, they all converge into an IRA, unless it is Roth and then it stands separate. It is still an IRA. It's just separate. But if you are looking at retiring at 62, then there are going to be different things that we need to take into account. You may not want to turn on your Social Security at that point in time. So maybe we need to look at where else we're getting income. Do you have rental income? Do you have Airbnb income? Do you have bonds? Where are you getting your income from? And then against that, what are your expenses? Do you have a mortgage still that we're dealing with? Did you get in on the low interest rate world, or are we dealing with a higher interest rate? So when we're talking about your net worth, this is the base. How much stuff, money, do you have? And then what debt do you have out there? And remember, you really can't count your primary residence, because your primary residence, you have to live somewhere. And in order for that primary residence to be essentially countable, you have to sell it. Not necessarily the best thing because you still have to live somewhere. So make sure that you, you know, count your cottage up north, or if you have land up north, that is a countable asset because it is not your primary residence. But everything else is what we start looking at as far as your net worth is concerned.
10: Yes, very good point. And so income usually is the more important number as we're talking about here. So the real question outside of just net worth is, can your assets, your retirement accounts, can those, you know, businesses or business income that Andy was just referring to, can that generate a reliable amount of income that you can live on for the rest of your life? So here, cash flow is really what is king, because what we do see sometimes is that we've got somebody with a relatively modest net worth and a strong income plan, and they may be in much better shape than someone who has significant assets, but really no clear strategy with how they're going to take that money out, where it's going to come from. It's kind of like this big pot of money and they're just hoping they're going to chip away at it. Another big thing, Andy, I think that we need to talk about when it comes to income is not just the gross income that people are going to have coming in, but what are they actually going to take home after taxes? Because we know that, you know, yes, not all of that money that's sitting inside of people's 401ks and IRAs, which is where the lion's share of funds are.
11: Correct.
10: That's not all theirs.
11: It's not. Unfortunately, so many of us have made the deal with the feds that by doing a traditional IRA and not a Roth, we have basically said we are going to give away approximately 25% of our IRA holdings, traditional IRA holdings, to the feds at some point in time as we're drawing that money out. So when you're looking at, it sounds great, you've got this, you know, big chunk of money. That's awesome. I'd rather have you looking at it than looking for it. That is absolutely for sure. But now we have a tax implication that we have to deal with. And we spend a lot of time talking about taxes. And no, we're not CPAs. And yet we have a good basic understanding of how this is going to affect you because we see it every day. You come into our office, we discuss this. You know, the time is really pertinent because if you have time, you can deal with some of this stuff where we've got decent tax rates. I know it doesn't necessarily feel like it right now, but we do have decent tax rates in comparison to history and to other countries for that matter. And so when we're looking at what we're drawing in, how much is that costing us, and how much of that do we have to literally write a check to Uncle Sam for, it makes a difference. And that is a significant number. I think your spending goes into this additionally where you need to know before you retire, what's your approximate lifestyle cost pre-retirement? What is your retirement going to look like afterwards? You're going to have 2,500 hours. What are you going to do to fill up that time? How much is that going to cost you? Nobody wants to take a pay cut. Let's figure that out. I mean, nobody goes into retirement, and I hear this and it makes me grumpy. Nobody goes into retirement saying, oh, I just can't wait to make a whole lot less money so that I can reduce my taxes or reduce whatever. It's like, no, you live the lifestyle you want to live, and therefore, your reduction in income, you generally don't want to do that, first of all. And now it sometimes costs you more because A, you don't have a paycheck coming in. B, you have more time. So it's just going to cost you additional money to go travel, go play golf, go to concerts, go whatever it is that you want to do in retirement. It's still likely to cost you some money. So we have to figure out what does that number look like after taxes?
10: Yes. Very good point, Andy. I think the other thing we have to figure out and consider now that maybe we didn't have to think about, you know, even 10 years ago, 20 years ago, is this whole longevity is really a key metric, because it used to be that people kind of walked into retirement. Retirement didn't last that long because life expectancy wasn't that long. But planning for retirement that could last 25 or 30 years is really key, because the decisions you make around your investments, around your income, making sure that money lasts for the whole of your retirement and you're not put in a position where you have to go back to work, that's what's going to give you peace of mind in your retirement years. I think some other key areas that play into this is also healthcare costs.
11: Yes.
10: That should be a part of the equation when you're
11: absolutely,
10: when you're budgeting. You know, we know that, you know, Medicare is going to kick in when you're 65. Prior to that, you've got to figure out you know,
11: ACA plan, how much that's going to cost.
10: ACA plan, it's one of you, maybe husband and wife, one of you going to work. And then that doesn't account for long-term care.
11: No.
10: That doesn't account for, as we age, needing more assistance. So there's a lot of different nuances. There's a lot of different factors that you need to consider ahead of your retirement. And really, having a plan, we talk about this all the time, is what is key. We do not want to just chip away at this. We don't want to just hope. We want to have a plan for the income. We want to have a plan for the taxes. Of course, the investments. And those investments might need to change, folks, because you're no longer going to be in this growth and accumulation phase. Your attitude towards your investments should and could change. And then we also need to make sure that the legacy we leave, that you leave after you're gone, we get that in order. We get that documented, and all these things are working together. So when someone walks into our office at Dual Financial Strategies, we're not just asking, what's your net worth? That's not the number one question on our mind. Our team is asking, what do you want your retirement to look like? And can the money, can what you've put together now support that lifestyle?
11: Correct.
10: It's really more about a conversation.
11: Making sure we're a fit and making sure we're a fit for both directions.
10: Right.
11: It is not about the money first and foremost. We have got to make sure that we gel together and we're working for the same directionality, and that we have a very comprehensive discussion before we ever talk about the money, about what do you want your retirement to look like. If you do not have any idea what you want to do with your time, it is incredibly difficult for us to help you put a plan together. Mm-hmm. And it's like, you know, when you and your husband go out to dinner and you're like, well, where do you want to go? I don't know. Where do you want to go? And you're going like 5 miles an hour because now we can decide where we're going. And so it's the same thing with retirement. There needs to be some really comprehensive discussions to put together a plan that works for both of you. Let's face it. Accidents happen. People are on cell phones. I mean, any number, well, look at all the construction down 41 right now. My gosh. People are not driving well. And so I think we need to make sure that we have plans in place that will take care of both people no matter what happens, when that might happen, God forbid. Because life happens quickly, and you might get into a car wreck, hope you don't, and end up in a care facility. Well, how are you going to pay for that? And let's face it, you can blow up amazing financial plans because you haven't taken the time to look at some other portion or some estate plan portion or long-term care, whatever it is. But there's a myriad of things that we like to cover and make sure, you know, what is in your hot topic bucket? Because I know a lot of you are taking care of aging parents now, and it becomes a lot more in your face. Hey, this is something that we are dealing with more and more. 7 out of 10 people are going to need some sort of assistance. Do you have what it takes? Can you self-pay? If you self-pay, are you going to leave the, you know, last spouse with less money? These are all things that we need to discuss. Give us a call today. It's an easy conversation. We are not pushy salespeople. We just want to have a discussion, make sure we're a fit, and move on from that direction.
10: Yeah, you can reach out to us directly, because I know many of you have listened and you haven't reached out to us yet, at 920-280-1848. And first impressions matter. 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Coming up, red flags that could save you from making costly mistakes.
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10: Welcome back to Your Retirement Radio with Luke Venable, and Andy Schooler. This last segment, we talked about why net worth isn't the end-all be-all. And now we are going to dive into a survey cited on Vice.com that suggests teeth may make an even bigger first impression than eyes. About 1 in 5 people say that they're the first facial feature that is noticed when looking into someone else's direction. But experts say that while appearance matters, a genuine smile and an authentic personality are what build the lasting trust. So when we think about this, you know, when we speak of first impressions, what are some red flags that people should watch for when they're maybe meeting with a financial advisor, maybe interviewing a financial advisor? What are some warning signs that you should look for? And so we're going to dive into a few that I think could be helpful for you, as I know many of you are out there looking for help as you transition into your retirement years, and you probably want to work with somebody who is a specialist, who focuses on people in or near retirement. So if a financial advisor, Andy, maybe they spend more time talking than listening.
11: Well, yeah, I mean, I think this can be a challenge. I mean, you feel it kind of everywhere, not just with financial advisors, but specifically when you're talking to a financial advisor. This is your retirement, and so we should be getting to know you. We should be trying to find out as much as we can as far as what do you want to do with your retirement? How do you want to live? Do you want to travel? What does that look like to you? Do you want to hang out at the house? Do you want to go up to the cabin up north? Do you want to go hunting and fishing, or do you want to go golf? I don't know. But it's that conversation that we need to have of really learning about you. It's not, yes, I mean, absolutely ask this person questions if you're interviewing somebody. You need to know how they get paid. You need to know, you know, who they work for. Do they work for you directly, or are they working for another company first? Does that company have any influence on how they get paid or what products they're allowed to sell or not sell? There is always going to be something at the end of the day, right? There's a tool that's going to be used. But as Sam's book talks about, purpose determines placement. What is the purpose of that money is going to dictate what tool is used at the end of the day. So it's very, I think, critical that when you are talking to an advisor that they are asking way more questions than talking about themselves, because the goal is to find out about you.
10: Yes. And at Dual Financial Strategies, we set the precedent before you ever even step in our office. And one of the things that we do is we send out a fact-finding form that might be emailed to you. That could be snail mailed if you don't really have email. But this is a kind of get to know you document where you're also filling out kind of what are your goals. You're identifying your goals for the future. You are, you know, organizing your accounts. We have so many people that go through that and just say, this was helpful for me to kind of get everything in one spot. But it's focused on you, and it sets the tone for the discussion in the first meeting to be about you and not sort of, you know, just some product sales or something.
11: Right,
10: like that.
11: Random.
10: We're not going to do
11: right
10: here at Dual Financial Strategies. Now, we can shift gears to, you know, we're talking about things that might be red flags for a financial advisor in having discussions with them. If they push products instead of focusing on building a plan.
11: Correct. I mean, I feel like in the past, that was one of the things that made me frustrated when I worked for one of the independent people I did a long time ago, as well as working for the banking institution that I was at, was that I didn't have the ability to evaluate my customers' needs and see what they truly needed, or that, you know, there were other tools that were available that I felt like were way better than what I was able to offer, provide, and ultimately ended up leaving those institutions because I was like, this is not, I want to be able to provide a complete plan for people, not just sell them something. And so I didn't care for that personally. So I think that so much of the industry is just how do they make a quick sale, quick sale, quick sale. Right. And it is very much pushing products, and people don't always understand that. I mean, I know we've got classes coming up that ultimately, and you can find classes in Appleton and Green Bay no matter where you are. There's probably a class that's located close to you. But starting with education is one of the biggest things that I think differentiates us, because, and it's not just a, you know, here's a chicken dinner. It's, and, you know, we're going to talk about whatever, mutual funds, annuities, Social Security, what, those are sales tactics. We want you to feel educated and empowered so that you can make a good decision for your family, because this is not just a short period of time. This is 25, 30 plus years potentially, and longevity just keeps going up. So we have to have a good plan in place. You've got to have a good income spending plan in place, as well as what expenses are going to be ongoing. Lord knows property taxes never go away.
10: Right.
11: And then, you know, food's good. I like food. Having heat and air conditioning is good. Like, do we need to replace a boiler? Do we need to replace an AC unit? These are all parts of the discussion to go, we're not just talking about right now. I know it's hard to think 10 years down the road, but you need to have this conversation. Say, what do we need to do at this house? Are we going to stay in this place? Are we going to move somewhere else?
10: Yes. Good points. If you are looking to build a plan and not just have products pushed on you, Andy mentioned the classes that we teach. That's a great fundamental way to start getting some of the building blocks. Go to our website, duellstrategies.com, and you can look at our events. Sam teaches a class, Lake teaches a class, and I myself teach a two-day class where I cover 9 different topics related to retirement. Find one that looks good to you. Give us a call, sign up, and then come in to go through that educational process. I also think when it comes to building a plan, we need to understand what type of financial advisor we're talking to. Is this just a suitability advisor? 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So another red flag that we want to look out for when we're talking to financial advisors is they can't clearly explain their own recommendations. Andy, what do you think is meaningful around that?
11: Well, again, I mean, I think that's where it comes down to. We deal with retirement. That is what we do. And so we are constantly looking at the tools that are available, what's out there, what do our clients need as far as income, you know, what tools are going to generate income, do you have enough, you know, IRA money, whatever. I mean, it's like those are all parts of the conversation through retirement. For you, those of you that are high income earners, we have to have a discussion about Medicare. You might pay more in premium for your Medicare, or your modified adjusted gross income, or what's called MAGIE, could be something that affects you. I don't know, without getting to know you. So there's so many little things that are different within retirement planning that are not there for the growth accumulation world. While you're still working and just pouring money into your 401k, whether it's a Roth or a traditional, that is great. And that is a different subset than what we focus on. So we only focus in retirement because it is a jigsaw puzzle, and it requires, I believe, a lot of attention to detail and a lot of years of just experience of going through what does retirement look like to different people.
10: Mm-hmm. Yeah, and I think another way that can give you some insight into maybe how the advisor is going to get paid is to find out what sort of licenses they have. What sort of credentials do they have to do what they're doing? You might find that there's a lot of advisors, so-called advisors out there, that can only sell products, and so therefore every solution to
11: yes.
10: Your concerns, your problems, becomes this problem, and then you feel like, well, am I not really getting a plan? You might not be. So at Dual Financial Strategies, as I mentioned, we're a fiduciary-based firm. We're also independent. Folks,
11: correct.
10: When you're looking for a company to work with, it kind of goes without saying, but you know, finding a company that's got no allegiance to who they work with, that doesn't have to use any of the tools out there that have been pushed for 20 plus years, that gives us the freedom then to be transparent at Dual Financial Strategies about the fees.
11: Correct.
10: Because I think we all know we're going to, you know that you're going to pay.
11: Yeah,
10: you're going to pay. You're going to pay for your service, and you're going to get value from it. But we will be transparent with you on how that's going to happen. In the last couple minutes here, we also want to talk about maybe they never mentioned taxes, Andy. How critical is that when we're talking about
11: this
10: financial advisor relationship?
11: Yeah, this is a huge component to anybody's retirement. And unless you have 100% of your money in Roth IRAs, which is probably not likely unless you have spent a lot in taxes to convert, or, you know, Roth IRAs were not that common. And they weren't common at all when you guys were forced basically to start, you know, not having your pensions and start doing your 401k on your own, the traditional IRA side, Roths were not even available. And so those come out much later. And so if you did not just jump on those at the time and take full effect on that, then, you know, 100% of the IRA money, traditional IRA money, is taxable. And most of you have the majority of your money there. So you have a situation where we have to look at, under the tax laws right now, what is available to you. Is there a point to doing some conversions? Maybe. How much is that going to cost you? You really don't necessarily want to take that out from the money that you're transferring over, because you're going to lose the power of those dollars making money for you. So it should be done with a calculator. It shouldn't just be willy-nilly, oh, just transfer this over. Yes, there's going to be taxes paid, but do you want to take it out of that portion of money? I don't know what your situation is. So again, taxes are a huge component of retirement planning. The sooner we can get on looking at that, I mean, I know Sam's tax courses, people come up all the time to us and say, I wish I would have known this information 10, 15 years ago. I am within a year of retiring, or I just retired. And, you know, you can't unring the bell. We can only do with where you're at. So just understand.
10: Yeah, there are so many things that you tell us when you come in and meet with us that you're like, my advisor's not talking about this. At Dual Strategies, we don't shy away from the conversations about taxes. 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
10: Welcome back to Your Retirement. Thank you for being here with us every single week to learn more about your retirement, the things that are critical to your overall success. We are going to talk about in this segment the average vehicle on the road here in America is trending towards 12 years old. And this is the oldest that it's ever been. Cars are lasting longer than before. And people, we are too. That's one of the biggest reasons that retirement planning has changed over the years. Retirement isn't just this 10 or 15 year chapter of your life anymore. It could be 25 plus years. So what parts of retirement planning have stood the test of time and what has to change? So we are going to talk first about what hasn't changed. What are the staple things that are consistent? They're still true to this day. And then we will shift gears towards the end of this segment to talk about the things that have changed. So the goal is still true financial independence. People are looking to have peace of mind, looking to feel independent when it comes to this area of their life. Right, Andy?
11: Oh, absolutely. I haven't heard one person that's like, oh my gosh, I just miss having a boss.
10: Right.
11: I mean, I think people go into it like, I miss some of the people I worked with. And the nice part is you can still get together with them for lunch or dinner or, you know, go out on the weekends, whatever. But the part of it that I think everybody truly wants is that time that they have yearned for so many years, where you would like to have, you know, every day be Saturday. And you get to come and go and do as you please. And some people take to that really, really easily. And some people really struggle with not having purpose any longer and not having a direction and not having a reason to, get up, where we see it all the time. It's like, you know, please go spend your money. If you save and you've done well, then please let us help you figure out a spending plan, because you need to go out and do something and keep yourself moving and going. The last thing I think you want to do is sit and not have any direction, because your body really falls apart at that point in time.
10: Yes. This next area we touched on in the first segment, but some of you may have missed it. So income is still the foundation. It's not necessarily net worth.
11: Absolutely. And, you know, I mean, whether that came from a pension, if you were lucky enough to have a pension, or you have multiple sources today, Social Security, maybe you have some rental income, maybe you have 401, you know, your 401k gets converted to an IRA, and now you're drawing money out of there, maybe you have a Roth, I don't know, maybe you have bonds. There's so many places that you can get income from. But absolutely, you know, you're used to running your budget on a 30-day. Well, you still can. Mm-hmm. There's no reason that has to change much. But income is absolutely the foundation for anyone going into retirement.
10: Yeah, and keep in mind that for most people, Social Security on its own isn't going to be enough to cover your lifestyle. So really building an income plan that accounts for your taxes, your longevity, and the goals is really critical here. Something else that hasn't changed is saving consistently still matters at this point.
11: It does. Let's face it, most of us are fantastic savers in this area. I mean, it's one of the things that I love about the Fox Valley and surrounding areas. When we talk to you guys, you have done a phenomenal job saving money. You live within your means. You worked extra when you needed to. You took the extra shifts. It was not easy, and it was not easy on your body. So, you know, I appreciate that you're still willing to be out there and saving and still live within your means. And gosh, we have a lot of education going. So help your kids and grandkids and do the same education with them as what you did. Be disciplined and have some delayed gratification. It does matter, because we're looking at, spending costs that are outside of your Medicare costs, somewhere between $250,000 and $300,000 through your retirement lifetime. So it is important that we have some extra money out there for the ancillary things that come up that Medicare will not cover.
10: Absolutely. Peace of mind is still kind of the ultimate goal. I mean, when we think about this new season, nobody wants to go in feeling anxious or
11: correct.
10: Many of you we know are concerned about running out of money. So what does it look like, Andy, to have peace of mind going into retirement?
11: I think for everybody that could be a little bit different.
10: Sure.
11: No two people are the same. And so what does, you know, your comfortable look like compared to your neighbors? I'm not sure. But maybe it's just a matter of, I don't have to check the balance on my checkbook every single day. I don't have to go online and see where that's at. Or you just know that your monthly bills are handled on an electronic basis and you don't have to think about that. Or maybe it's making sure that your wife or husband, whoever is left, that no matter if both of you are there or one person is there, everybody's taken care of. I think that's a big thing that we sit down and see, is when we talk to husbands and wives, it's, you know, maybe she wasn't quite as able to save because she was taking care of kids growing up and now maybe aging parents. And so, you know, she may not have been able to put as much away. And so just making sure that both people have the income that they need and can maximize as much as possible. That might be something like not turning on your Social Security until later when, you know, the Social Security benefit is higher because you're going to be down to one Social Security payment. So it's those little nuances. But for everybody, I think it's different as to what you want your retirement to look like and what does peace of mind look like for you.
10: Good point. So financial independence, income still being the foundation, saving consistently still matters, and peace of mind is the ultimate goal. These are areas, folks, that really haven't changed when it comes to retirement planning. But now we're going to shift gears and we're going to talk about what has changed. What has changed over the last decade or more when it comes to retirement planning? And retirement, we know, we touched on this a little bit ago, is not at the same length of time. We are likely going to be retired for what could be multiple decades, 20, 25 years, and not just that 10 to 15 year time horizon. Right, Andy?
11: Yes, correct. It's, we have to look at, I think it's hard for some people to wrap their head around that length of time. And so we can break it up into bite-sized pieces where you're still going to be on an every 30 days looking at your budget, right? I mean, that's just something that's out there. It's the groceries, it's the gas, it's the travel, it's, you know, maybe a vacation, it's seeing the grandkids, it's doing whatever. But, you know, when we look at what it used to be, I mean, heck, when Social Security was founded, you weren't allowed to take out Social Security until you were 65. And then the life expectancy was really only like 67 or 68. Mm-hmm. So now we have to look at, well, most of the time by actuarial tables, you're into your mid 80s. And how many people do we see that are living into their 90s now?
10: Yes.
11: The medical, the medical community's job is to keep us alive, good or bad. So we have to think very long term in this situation of you could be retired just about as long as what you were working. Mm-hmm. That's a whole nother gamut. How do we do that? So I think that what has changed significantly is just life expectancy. And then how are we going to pay for that? Most people don't fear dying. They fear running out of money.
10: Absolutely. That's absolutely true. And you can think about, you know, I think you're right, Andy, that 25 to 30 years, that's hard to think about. But if we break that into kind of the slow go years and the no go years, then you can focus on, okay, what does my monthly income need to be for these go-go years when I'm traveling and doing things? And then we slow down. How does that change? And then as we get into the no-go years, having a plan for that. So the responsibility in retirement planning has also largely changed. This is a huge area that we've seen happen with pensions largely going away. So back in the day, most people had a pension. And retirement became very, dare I say, easy because, you know, you essentially walked into retirement, shut off the income at work, and turned on Social Security, turned on a pension. And for a lot of people, that income basically made up the income that they were making at work. But if we contrast that with today, retirees, you're the one that's ultimately responsible for managing your retirement because you don't have that pension. Your money's probably in a 401k or an IRA or other investments. And so now it becomes really critical how those investments are positioned, the tax ramifications of those investments, making sure that they stand the test of time. And you can generate income, generate maybe some consistent income like a pension would. But if you're not focused on that, if you're still focused on, you know, using growth and accumulation tools, you might miss the boat on generating the income needed. And that's where some people can get sideways from a risk standpoint, especially in volatile markets where they go, oh, shoot, now I don't have what I need there. Do I need to go back to work? We never want that to be on the table. The other area that's changed drastically, Andy, is taxes. They're playing a more central role every day because Uncle Sam wants his share.
11: 100%.
10: More.
11: And, you know, what's interesting, I mean, this used to be confusing for a lot of people. It's confusing for me. Why in the world the government used to say 71 and a half is when you had to start taking your required minimum distribution?
10: 70 and a half.
11: It was like,
10: required,
11: yeah.
10: Why a half?
11: What the heck? It's just typical.
10: Or 59 and a half.
11: Or 59 and a half. Yeah. What is the, okay. Anyways, it's the government, so it doesn't make sense. But taxes, you can bet your bottom that they are going to figure out a way to get as much money out of you as they can. And so this is where having a strategy when you're talking about taxes and how do we do this and what's the most reliable way for us to pull this out? And should we take money from here first? Should we take money from our IRA? Should we take money from our Roth? I don't know. We have to just sit down and look at what it is that you have, what, you know, structure you're trying to do in order to be able to figure that out. And from that standpoint, you have time. Like the earlier you can get on the tax stuff, the better. So if, you know, even if you're 5 years away from retirement at this point in time, come see us. Let's sit down. Let's discuss this. Let's start that thought process. Let's start that discussion just to see where you're headed. Because if you know, I mean, like those people that came in into the classes before and said, man, I wish I would have known this 10, 15 years ago. You can't unring that bell. So give us a call, sit down, let's have a conversation about this, and let's figure out what it is that, you know, we can do to help you, help assist you through the taxes, because they are real. We have to deal with it.
10: Yes. So if you're not 100% confident in your plan, then reach out to us. Let's have a discussion geared towards you at 920-280-1848. More than half of Americans say they'd rather inherit just a few meaningful items than an entire house full of stuff. So what does it really mean to leave a lasting legacy? That and more when we come back.
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10: Welcome back, Fox Valley. Thank you for tuning in to Your Retirement Radio. We are going to cover a new set of information here. According to the folks at 1-800-GOT-JUNK, you've probably seen their trucks on the road, 51% of Americans would rather inherit a select few items from a loved one rather than a bunch of things. 49% say they'd actually rather inherit nothing at all than having to deal with the relative's belongings. So has this conversation come up at the office at all, Andy, for you, maybe with clients, prospects, as they think about planning for the future?
11: Yeah, I think what we hear also is, my kids will never fight over, you know, stuff for whatever. That's probably the biggest one is, and I hope you are right. I do. I really do. Mm-hmm. I hope you've taken the time to talk to them, talk to your loved ones about your assets or about your stuff. And if people want specific things, like put your name on it. If you don't take the time perhaps to get or have the conversation about a will and a trust, and if you need one or what do you need, I think that can make a really big difference also, for your retirement, really for your loved ones, simply because, yeah, there's money, there's always money, but then somebody always gets stuck dealing with the rest of it because there's an executor. If you do decide to do a trust, there's an executor and they have to deal with it. Mm-hmm. And what we hear is that most of the time, the executor doesn't have the same emotional ties to the stuff that you have in your home. And so again, you know, you hear the story about grandma's pie plate getting, you know, fought over when she passes away. But I think that is fewer and fewer, far between today, where people just have a lot of stuff. And, yes. It's easy to collect stuff. I'm looking around our house and I'm just like, oh my gosh, we had bare cupboards and how are they all full now? It happens and easily.
10: Yeah, this kind of hits close to home because there's kind of a running joke in my family. My dad is very handy, and so he's always got things on hand. He's always collecting, not collecting, but you know, you never know when you might need it. And if he was able to get it for free, then he houses it in this like, kind of separate garage. And so the running joke with my brother is that my brother gets everything in that second garage. And there's some good stuff in there, but it kind of goes to this point. Yeah.

0: come in, because you can have the best financial plan there is in the world, but if you're not addressing taxes, or more appropriately here when we're talking about estates, is if you don't have proper estate planning in place and you haven't documented your intentions on what you want to happen, we're seeing more and more families that are blended. We're seeing more and more families where, you know, mom and dad have been married multiple times. We're seeing more and more families where there's special needs. And so it is critical that, of course, beneficiaries are updated. Don't let that, you know, slip
1: Absolutely.
0: Through, because we've seen that happen before.
1: Yes.
0: Where people, you know, the divorce happens, the family change happens, and they don't update their beneficiary designations. And now that is a legal document, folks. Whoever is listed, it doesn't matter if that was an ex-spouse. It doesn't
1: Correct.
0: Matter if it's a long-lost relative that you no longer talk with because, you know, somebody got pissed at Thanksgiving. That is where the money is going. And so beyond even the beneficiary designations, we have to realize that, what if some special provisions are needed for your estate? What if we don't want a young child or a potentially spendthrift child to receive
1: a lump sum,
0: half share,
1: yeah.
0: or whatever it would look like? Yeah. What could be detrimental to them is receiving that all at one time.
1: Correct.
0: And so then that's where trusts come into place. You know, revocable, irrevocable trust. And these are great discussions that need to be had with the experts who are estate planning attorneys. Andy, I think another area that people often overlook is what happens if they become incapacitated? What happens if even a husband and wife or a single mom, you know, becomes incapacitated
1: Right.
0: and can't make financial decisions, then what?
1: Well, and so this, if you do not have the appropriate documents in place, and this is going to be things like powers of attorney for medical or financial, this gets real sticky. For instance, husband and wife, he gets into a car accident, can't communicate, can't talk, you know, is in a coma, whatever. The IRA is in his name. It's an individual retirement account. And so, yes, you are the primary beneficiary. If he passes away, it becomes yours. But if he is incapacitated and you do not have documents, now you have to go petition the court. Usually hire an attorney, get guardianship for your spouse that you've been married to for 40 some odd years so that you can pull money out and keep paying the bills. And so that is something that the powers of attorney do make it very easy, at least easier, to take control of that situation, provide the documents to the financial team, provide the documents to the medical team. That gives you the right to make those decisions because you do know each other pretty well, I hope, at this point in time. So that is the time in which to do that. And even if you don't do a full-blown trust, but you can get some of those documents established, that would be helpful. But I do think sitting down with an attorney and finding out what you need for your estate, what is actually important. Do you need a trust? Do you need a will? Do you need to have documents, other documents in place? I'm not sure. But definitely powers of attorney can make things at least less emotional, less confusing. It's like, do you have your power of attorney? Yes. Okay, great. We can then talk to you. Mm-hmm. That's very helpful.
0: And what we do know statistically is that the majority of people have not gone through this exercise. They have
1: Yes.
0: not documented their intentions and done the things that Andy was just talking about. We've talked about taxes throughout this radio segment, but now we're talking about legacy planning. And I think if we're thinking about inheriting funds or
1: Yes.
0: someone's thinking about inheriting funds, of course, leave the legacy and we want to leave the funds to the kids in the most organized way possible. My mind goes, Andy, to like the SECURE Act.
1: I was just thinking
0: that. The impact of
1: because
0: that.
1: Because that, I mean, ultimately, one paragraph at the end of the whole document passed at 11:59, you know, to go through. It was such a change in the way that people can actually inherit their money. And so this is not your spouse, not spouse to spouse inheritance. This is like your children inheriting. So what it used to be is they could do what's called a stretch IRA, and they would then inherit your IRA as their IRA, but then they don't have to take out the RMDs, or they take out RMDs, but at a much lower level. What has changed since the SECURE Act is that
0: January 1st,
1: yep,
0: 2020 went into place,
1: right? And so now what happens is that if your children inherit this, and let's say you have two kids and you have $1 million in your IRA, and God forbid you and your spouse are both gone now, they have the opportunity to take it as in as an account, they have to have that either if they take it out right now as a lump sum, they have to pay the taxes at their tax rate on that lump sum of money. So if you
0: do it, all their other

0: Income. And that was my next point. Was like, okay, so they're doing well for themselves. Maybe they're, you know, $150,000, $200,000 a year, and now you've just dumped $500,000 onto their table. They're going to see a new tax bracket they haven't seen for the next couple of years. Or they can stretch it out over 10 years, but the money has to be out within 10 years. So $500,000 in 10 years, and I'm not even looking at growth potentially on that money. They have to take that money out. So maybe they take it out at 50 grand a year, 60 grand a year, $100,000 a year. How much is that going to, again, affect their tax bracket? Because if they're doing well and taking care of business, then they probably have good income themselves. So it is something to definitely discuss and have that conversation with them so that they can be prepared should anything happen, that they've got a plan in place as well.
1: And it also means that the planning you do.
0: Yes.
1: The discussions you have and the things, the time you take, maybe with a financial advisor if you're not going to do this on your own. And that's why we're here, folks, that you can reach out to us at 920-280-1848, and we would have that conversation with you. But you need to be thinking about the tax ramifications for yourself. You live a long life. Obviously, you don't want to pay any more than your fair share to the government. But also, if it doesn't benefit you, it could have an impact on your kids. As Andy was just talking about with the SECURE Act, Uncle Sam is going to get their money, and they didn't need to change the tax rules because, that didn't change the percentages that we pay on our income, but it absolutely was a big tax grab for them because they're going to generate more tax revenue when the boomers and these, I'll call them more retired generation passes away, because it's going to generate more revenue for them. So, what other things, Andy, could we talk about when it comes to estate planning, passing things on? Does anything come up for any families that you've talked
0: about? Coordination, I think, is one of the big things that I think about because, we're not CPAs and we're not lawyers, right?
1: Right.
0: And so the reality is we cannot draft documents for you. But what you can do is have a good working relationship between all three of those people.
1: Oh,
0: so
1: sure.
0: Financial
1: sure.
0: advisor, CPA, and attorney should all be on the same team effectively for you. And so they can have communication and should have communication just to make sure that things aren't getting missed, or why is the financial advisor recommending this, or why is the CPA recommending this? If those two entities can have conversation, then it does, I think, bring that transparency that everybody's looking for so that there is clarity. I mean, Sam had one of his clients that CPA recommended that he take money out of his IRA for a truck payment that he was making. Mm-hmm. And then the financial advisor was having him, do something else. And so he ended up taking like two separate draws against the account where he was taking an RMD. That's what it was. He had to take out an RMD, but he was also taking additional money from his IRA to pay the truck. And so there were two separate things going on because it was coming from different advice from both sides. Mm-hmm. And at the end of the day, he could have just done one. And
1: sure.
0: been better off because he wouldn't have been paying taxes in two places. It's just like, well, you got to do your RMD. Use that money to pay your truck payment. So it's those kind of things that you want your professionals to be able to converse and talk about why they're doing what they're doing, so it's clear and you don't get in the crossfire of that.
1: Yes, having an advocate, having someone who's going to have your back, whether it's estate planning, whether it's financially, whether it's the income, that is what you ultimately want, so that you have peace of mind knowing that you're not going to run out of money in retirement and you're going to be comfortable. Give us a call to have that discussion, 920-280-1848, and we look forward to you tuning in next time, same place.
0: Have a great weekend.
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14: Benny Goodman is remembered as the best clarinet player ever. In the 1920s and 30s, he was the king of swing. His Carnegie Hall concert made jazz mainstream, and his band was integrated, black and white musicians playing from the same bandstand. Jazz legends like Miles Davis and Charlie Parker, Count Basie, and Lionel Hampton all played in the Benny Goodman Orchestra first. He launched the careers of jazz singers like Peggy Lee and Billie Holiday and Ella Fitzgerald. But before all of that, there was a 14-year-old boy, a very good clarinet player but dirt poor, playing on the docks of Chicago. The maitre d' on one of his riverboat cruises learned that one of the players in the boat's band was sick. Would the 14-year-old fill in? He'd get a meal and $2.50 for a night's work. Benny Goodman's first professional appearance happened on this day, August 8th, 1923. And on this day, be prepared for your first opportunity. I'm Chris Conley.
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17: 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I am your host, Steve Summers. Before we jump in today, let me take a step back because I remember this conversation like it was yesterday. I was talking to Dr. Neil Levin just a few years ago, and I asked him, I said, Dr. Levin, if you were stuck on a desert island, what key nutrients would you take? Because, you know, it's confusing for us. There are so many vitamins out there. What is the most important one? If you're like me, I don't want to take 10 to 20 pills a day. I just don't. So anyway, Dr. Levin said, Steve, we're working on this. A few years went by, and folks, here we are today. And on the show to talk with us about that, Dr. Neil Levin is here. He's a chiropractor, nutritionist, and high-level advisor to Purity Products. Dr. Levin, I remember that conversation. I do. Welcome back to the show.
18: You know, that's funny. I remember that conversation as well, and you weren't the only one who had asked me that. I've had so many patients over the years ask me just about that. Doc, you know, if you were stuck on a desert island and you could only have one thing, what would it be? Or, Doc, I don't want to take... I'm giving them five or six formulas. Doc, I just want one thing. And this super pill is the answer to that question. I brought that question back to Purity Products, and I said, look, this is getting unruly. I mean, I'm giving my patients a multi. I'm giving them fish oil and krill oil. If they're over 45, they need the CoQ10. Mm-hmm. All the multis are underpowered in terms of vitamin D, so I'm giving them vitamin D. The B12s and all these multis are wrong. Folks over 50, 60 can't absorb it. I'm giving them a B12.
10: Right.
18: And it was getting, they're walking out of here with a bag of pills and they're rolling their eyes at me. So I said to Purity, I'm like, guys, we got to come up with one super formula is what I called it. And they came back, it took them about a year to do it.
10: Wow.
18: And they came back with the super pill. And this is the answer. When I have somebody that says, I just want one thing.
10: Right.
18: This is what I give them, Steve, because this is the multivitamin. I'm talking about a world-class multivitamin. So, this is your krill oil. It's your fish oil. It's your CoQ10. This has got as much lutein, Steve, as an eye formula, a full 10 milligrams of a very high-end lutein. It's got the astaxanthin for the eyes.
10: Wow.
18: Steve, there's 2,000 international units of vitamin D. This has got the right B12 for folks in their 50s, 60s, 70s to give them that energy that they want. This is the answer if you're only going to take one thing. Hands down, the super pill is it.
17: Well, I remember the conversation very well. And to be fair, it had to have been one of those ding light bulb moments, right? I mean, this is actually huge because there is no other multivitamin on the market, at least I know of, that does this.
18: Yeah, there is none. And, you know, it's like, what do you need to take? Let's check the boxes. What do people have to take? You have to take an omega-3, whether it's fish oil or krill oil.
17: Check.
18: I like both because that's just critical for brain health and heart health, visual health. It makes your skin look great. It makes all the cells of the body work effectively. According to a recent study, 98% of us are low in omega-3s, you must take an omega-3. That's
10: right.
18: In here. You have to take vitamin D. If you're above Atlanta, let's say, you have to take vitamin D because for the whole winter, you're not making any. And then if you slather on the sunscreen in the summer, you're still not making any. And vitamin D is critical for everything. It signals to a tenth of the human genome. It's important for muscle health, eye health, immune health, brain health, happy mood. You want to feel good? It's your vitamin D. You got to get that in there. The average multi, Steve, is going to give you 400 international units. That's a joke. The super pill has a full 2,000 international units of vitamin D.
17: That's
18: a meaningful dose.
17: Yeah.
18: And the list goes on and on. It's 100 milligrams of CoQ10. It's the right B12. So what I hear from my patients, that let's say they come in on a Monday and they're, you know, have some neck pain or back pain. I want to see them again later in the week. They come in and they're like, wow, doc, this makes a difference. This isn't like a regular multi where you take it and you hope it's going to work.
10: Right.
18: This is like, wow, I feel better. Once people start on the super pill, this is just something they get over and over and over.
19: Well, the way I view this, this is kind of a next generation new frontier of supplementation. It's where one simple pill that you have in your Elite Multi that you're talking about, an Elite Omega-3, you said, with krill oil and fish oil, and then you augment that with the cellular energizers like Coenzyme Q10, talked about astaxanthin and lutein for the eyes and skin, and even ginkgo, which I don't think you mentioned, for brain health. Now, that is a great idea right there, because we get a little bit older, things slow down. Ginkgo is great for brain health. I mean, does this all surprise you that it's never been done before?
18: You know, I've always been surprised that it hasn't been done before, but, you know, I don't get involved in the intrinsics, but mm-hmm. when I talk to Jan over there at Purity, Jason over there, you know, this took them over a year to put together, because to get everything stabilized, because with the fish oil and the krill oil and then the multi, to make everything work just right wasn't easy, but then the benefits are so great. Let's go to this recent study. This okay. is a recent large randomized study. This is on multivitamins.
19: This would be interesting.
18: Let me tell you something. The multivitamin they used isn't half the multi we're talking about right now. So this is a randomized, double-blind, placebo-controlled study
19: okay.
18: performed by researcher Steve from Wake Forest University School of Medicine in collaboration with Brigham and Women's Hospital in Boston. That's an affiliate of Harvard. So very high-end study. 2,262 older men and women, average age 72. This was published in September 2022, so very recent.
19: Yeah.
18: What the researchers found was nothing less than shocking. They did the study over 3 years. They gave them cognitive tests at baseline. So that's thinking tests. How is this person thinking? Okay. Everybody was normal cognitively when the test began.
19: Mm-hmm.
18: Now, 3 years later, they redid the cognitive test. Some were on placebo, of course. Some were on the multi. The multivitamin slowed cognitive decline, Steve, by 60%.
19: No way.
18: You would have thought this would have been trumpeted from the hilltops, but you know what? The media, they love to come out and pan vitamins. So when God forbid a study comes out that doesn't show the vitamin did an amazing mm-hmm. job, that's big headlines. Yeah. But this,
19: 60.
18: This is major, and it's from Harvard. It's from Wake Forest, Brigham Young Hospital. It cut down cognitive decline by 60%. So that's just outstanding.
19: That's
18: Let me
19: amazing.
18: Tell you something. The multi we're talking about here, the super pill, is order of magnitudes better. You know, just the nutrients are better. So you asked me about ginkgo before.
19: Yes.
18: So when you combine a multi with ginkgo biloba, which has wonderful support for the brain, along with krill oil and fish oil, incredible support for the brain, B vitamins, so important for the brain, and then you add our elite lutein, which has tons of brain benefits, along with skin benefits and eye benefits, this becomes just an outstanding brain formula, on top of it being great for the heart and energy. The first thing people are going to notice is energy. But this is going to work. This is protecting your brain. We all want to age gracefully. The super pill is going to help you do just that.
19: You mentioned something a while ago, why it took a year to develop this. Purity Products has been around for 25-plus years now, so they don't do anything halfway. I mean, you put the components together, and you want to make sure that it works. And when it does, you want to tell people about it, just like the super pill. It can deliver a multiple mode of action that goes way beyond just a basic multivitamin. And it boils down to what you like to call a difference maker in nutritional technologies. If you can, explain the savings here and why this is so advanced. Because I know savings is so important for so many people out there.
18: Wow, that is like such a great point. Because, you know, people used to complain about the sheer amount of stuff I would give them, right? Mm-hmm. They were also rolling their eyes at my receptionist when she gives them the number for the cost of it. Because if you're talking about, if you go out and buy a very top quality multivitamin, and then you're going to get some krill oil and some fish oil, and you're going to get CoQ10, and the top selling CoQ10 brand is 100 milligrams. We have 100 milligrams right here.
19: Mm-hmm.
18: You're going to get an eye formula with 10 milligrams of a very good lutein. So I can't see doing it for less than, and you're going to get a vitamin D formula and maybe a high-end B12.
19: Yeah.
18: I don't see you doing it for less than $200. And, you know, the fact that since you're bringing up money, the fact that Purity is letting folks try a full 1 month supply of this, I mean, that is really, you know why they do it, Steve?
19: Why?
18: Because they want people to try it. They know this is a superior product. They're not out to lose money, Purity Products. But in essence, when you get this, they're pretty much losing money, because I think the first 1,000 calls even getting free shipping. You'll know that better than me. But, I mean, between the shipping and the cost of the vitamin, they're out big money when someone gets one of these. But they know once people say, see, wow, this is really a lot better than what I was taking, they're going to want to continue.
19: You know, I think this is a good time to clarify how Purity can claim things like better joint comfort in just 7 days with the Purity Super Pill. Because, hey, let's be honest here. I mean, you can't get this benefit from a regular multi out there. It just doesn't exist. Characterize why adding the omega-3s to Purity Super Pill really leverages the science of these omega-3s from krill to reduce joint pain from exercise and activity in just 7 days.
18: This is a great study. This is double-blind, placebo-controlled out of the Journal of the American College of Nutrition. And, Steve, this was done on only 300 milligrams of krill oil. It was a high-end krill oil, but it's 300 milligrams. Mm-hmm. We use 500 milligrams of krill oil, and we use something called phospho-boost krill oil. So what have they done here? They've taken out more of the sea salts, mm-hmm. and by doing that, they concentrate up the omega-3s and the phospholipids. And so it just, this is a really, really good krill oil. So you're going to get this benefit and then some. So in this study, in just 7 days, the folks that had knee discomfort, and I think these folks, if I remember correctly, were in their 50s. In just 7 days, Steve, they were 28% more comfortable.
19: Wow.
18: And they didn't do anything different. They weren't exercising or using PT or taking NSAIDs. They added krill oil.
19: Right.
18: In 30 days, they were 38% more comfortable. Now, researchers didn't stop there. They checked their joint flexibility, their joint functionality, all improved. On top of that, they measured something called C-reactive protein, which is a marker of inflammation, and we want to see that go down. And in this study, the folks on krill oil, C-reactive protein moved nicely in the right direction, showing that not only were people more comfortable, more functional, but their blood levels of this substance, C-reactive protein, were improved. So all around, tremendous benefit. This happened in 7 days. So I can say unequivocally that if you have joint discomfort, especially knee joint discomfort, because mm-hmm. that's what the study was on, this krill oil seems to work just wonderful for making people more comfortable. So if you get this Purity Super Pill and you have the common aches and pains that come along with aging or overuse or being a weekend warrior, once you start to use this for about 7 days, you should feel more comfortable.
19: Well, this is a win-win, because if you take something and it's going to make you feel better, going to make your joints feel better, you're going to want to exercise and have more activity on top of that. So
18: that's universal. Yeah, when I'm a chiropractor, so I see that all the time. They come in here, they're complaining, I can't exercise, I can't play golf, I can't play tennis, hiking's not comfortable anymore, I can't play with the grandkids, everything hurts. I'm going up and down the stairs, you know, whatever it is, and I start adjusting them. And once they feel better, they get back to doing the things they mm-hmm. want to do. So, yes, any therapy, any intervention that's going to help folks feel more comfortable tends to make them happier. And when you're happier and you're more comfortable, what do? You want to get back to your life, whether it's tennis or golf or hiking or playing with the grandkids or shopping or just doing more things. And we want all our customers to get out there and enjoy their lives.
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20: 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I'll give out that number here in just a couple of minutes. Let's bring Dr. Neil Levin back online here with us. And as you're talking, I'm sitting hearing this cash register going off. If I was to go out and swallow all 15 to 20 vitamin pills a day with somewhere between $200 and $300 a month, you've gone through this whole litany of things. But one of the things that you haven't mentioned just yet, you've checked off literally all of the boxes here. But you insisted that Purity include 100 milligrams of coenzyme Q10 in this formula. Now that's for energy, right?
18: Yeah, now if you go to the average, I don't know, big box store, club store, the best-selling CoQ10 has 100 milligrams of CoQ10. That's a good amount of CoQ10. Mm-hmm. So we have 100 milligrams of CoQ10. Now, why is CoQ10 important anyway? Think of CoQ10 as like your battery charger.
19: Okay.
18: When you eat some food, whether it's fat, carbohydrates, protein, the body takes those, it absorbs them, it brings them to the cells. Once in the cells, it gets into the mitochondria, and those are your little blast furnaces. That's where you turn food into cellular energy. Well, one of the linchpins to turn food into cellular energy is CoQ10. Mm-hmm. You need lots of CoQ10 to effectively make your food into cellular energy. Now, when you were 20, Steve, you made oodles of CoQ10. By the time you're 70, that number is cut in half. So when you look at a 70-year-old, they're not really moving like a 20-year-old, right? So but the question becomes, can you by orally ingesting CoQ10 in supplement form, bump your levels back up? And the answer is yes. But CoQ10, it's absorbable, but when you take it with krill oil, it goes up. It's much better absorbable. So maybe 4 or 5 times better absorbed.
19: Nice.
18: And that's what we have it. We have in this krill oil, fish oil matrix. Now, one other point in CoQ10, for those out there listening that take a statin drug, and you know, a ton of folks over 50 are on statins. They're one of the best-selling drugs out there, and we're not going to pass judgment on statins here, but the point is, if you're using a statin to lower your cholesterol because your doctor told you to, one of the side effects of statins is myalgias, is muscle pain, is discomfort. I see this all the time as a chiropractor. Mm-hmm. Folks come in and they tell me about that. It's widely held belief is that one of the reasons people get these myalgias, these muscle aches and pains from statins, is because it lowers your CoQ10 even more. So if you're taking CoQ10, if you're taking a statin, it's going to lower your CoQ10. So if you're on statins, you absolutely want a multi that has CoQ10. You want to get that CoQ10 in there. The point is, isn't it nice to know when you're taking the super pill, this also becomes your CoQ10 formula in a very absorbable omega-3 matrix.
19: Exactly. And I'm so glad you addressed that because the energy factor in this is so vitally important. If you just join us, we're talking to Dr. Neil Levin with Purity Products. You know, one of the many ingredients in here that is a clinically validated nutrient is called lutein. Now, I know you mentioned that a little bit earlier. It's plant-based superfood from marigold flowers. It's really the centerpiece of basically every single eye or vision formula out there on the market. And you guys actually use 10 full milligrams in this formula. It helps with sharper vision, helps with macular health, glare reduction. I thought that was a little surprising, which is great when you drive at night. I mean, this is great for brain function, too. So, I mean, when you consider how much is in the Purity Super Pill multivitamin, Dr. Levin, Purity Super Pill, I would say, at what, 40 times more here? Is that right? That's a big deal.
18: It's funny that you say that, because I was just looking at the supplement facts panel on the leading multi just now when you started asking me this question, mm-hmm. and they have a quarter of 1 milligram.
19: Wow.
18: We have 10 milligrams.
19: 10.
18: So, yes, that's 40 times. That's the difference.
19: Huge.
18: So we have 40 times more lutein, and it's a very special lutein. It's called LuteMax 2020. Lots and lots of studies. Yes, it comes from marigold flowers. Mm-hmm. Yes, it's clinically tested. It's a top lutein in terms of research. And the research is plain. The benefits are for vision are amazing. So LuteMax 2020 improves contrast sensitivity. It improves glare threshold. So if you're driving at night and you know that glare that they can hit you in the eyes, that bothersome glare,
19: oh, yeah.
18: This protects the eyes. It protects the eyes from blue light. Blue light is a very big problem.

0: problem. Like, if you're looking at your computer, like I am right now, mm-hmm. it's shining blue light in your eyes. Your cell phone, when you're outside, you get a lot of blue. You've heard of blue blockers.
1: Yes.
0: Those sunglasses, one of the things they do is block blue light. Too much blue light puts the kibosh on your sleep. So you're watching some TV or you're playing on your computer or your worst case scenario, you're bringing your cell phone to bed with you and looking at that. That's going to trash your melatonin and make it hard to sleep.
1: Yep.
0: Well, if you have enough lutein, it's almost like an internal blue blocker. It's protecting you from blue light. So, I mean, and it also boosts something called BDNF, that's brain-derived neurotrophic factor. What is that?
1: It's memory, right?
0: That's actually the factor that helps your brain neurons grow and make new synapses. And so,
1: nice.
0: Yeah, I mean, lutein, great for the eyes, great for the brain, amazing skin benefits. You take lutein and it helps make your skin look beautiful. So, yeah, this formula is just amazing. Imagine you take your multi. And you're going to get your multi now. You get your eye formula. You get your vitamin D formula. You get your CoQ10. And you get your omega-3 formula all in one. You know, this is one of those things you hear a lot of advertising these days,
1: right.
0: Steve. You really do. I guess I'm being an advertiser right now. But I'm really a doctor that's just talking to you like I would talk to any of the patients that came in here. I saw probably 20 people this morning. This is the way I talk to them. This is the kind of thing that you want in your corner. This is your foundational nutrient. And you want to take a little something else, you can. But you take this and you're pretty much covering 90% of the bases of what you need to optimize your health.
2: 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Okay, Dr. Levin, let's have some fun here. I want to go to the mailbag. We've got some of the most frequently asked questions I want to do. First, we're going to do it in rapid-fire question format, so it's going to be super quick. The FAQs, so to speak. I'll ask the questions, give me a quick answer. Is the super pill easy to take?
0: Oh, it's really easy to take. Just mention it. Three pills, they're soft gels, they slide down easy. No one's going to have trouble with these.
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0: 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Again, a regular multi out there is going to have 400 international units. We put a full 2,000 international units of a very absorbable vitamin D right in here, vitamin D3. This is your vitamin D formula.
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1: All right. I have issues with my knees and my joints. Can the super pill help that?
0: In 7 days, Steve, we went over it a little while ago, American College of Clinical Nutrition. In just 7 days, the folks with knee joint discomfort were 28% more comfortable. In 30 days, they were 38% more comfortable. So, yeah, knees, I found in my practice, this is the kind of formula that just pretty much is very joint friendly.
1: All right, considering what we know about Purity Super Pill here, do you have any testimonials that you can share?
0: Oh, yeah. I did pull four, just the first few I saw here. This guy's got a fun name, Bebop, from Lehigh Valley, Pennsylvania. He's in the age 55 to 64 bracket, rates at 5 stars. He says, best multi. I'm so happy switching to the Purity Super Pill.
1: Wow.
0: Good mix of vitamins, krill and fish oil and CoQ10. Easy to take. I feel better after just a couple of weeks.
1: Give me another one.
0: One nickname April from Mesa, Arizona. She says, amazing. I'm 65 years old. I feel like I'm in my 30s. People say I look like I'm in my 40s. The Super Pill makes me feel amazing. I love all the Purity products.
1: All right, one more.
0: Sean T. He says, so much in one pill, excellent quality. It's easier to take just one pill instead of several. Definitely a plus. I don't have time to count out pills every day, every week. Take one of these and you're good to go. 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So, yeah, this is one of those, once people start on this, they want to continue. This is a great nutrient. Absolutely give this a try.
1: Dr. Neil Lemon, we've run out of time. I better go and give out that number.
0: Time always flies by, Steve. Thanks for having me.
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16: Matt and Rob are on the air for 15 hours during the week. 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
13: Did you know on June 22nd it's officially Summerween?
17: What?
13: Summerween?
17: Summerween. Is that...
13: That is something I learned today.
17: What is Summerween and when and why?
13: Fans celebrate Summerween on June 22nd. This started because of an episode of Gravity Falls, a Disney cartoon.
17: Yeah.
13: From 2012. They mentioned Summerween, okay. Halloween in the summer.
17: Okay.
13: So now people celebrate Summerween on June 22nd. I didn't know that was a thing. But Mars, they know it's a thing. We still have months to go till Halloween. But the candy company's latest research shows more than half of American adults feel Halloween isn't just one single day. It's now a full season. And it starts way before October. 57% of American adults feel that Halloween starts way before October.
17: Way before, okay, but Halloween's at the end of October. Does it really have to start that much before October?
13: To kick off the 100-day countdown to Halloween, Mars has just come out with their 2026 Tricks, Treats, and Trends report. Gives us a peek at how people across the country celebrate the Halloween season, along with our candy preferences and favorites. Yeah. Again, it's July 27th. For starters, two-thirds of Americans wish they could buy their favorite Halloween candy year-round.
17: Well, that's not a difficult ask, I don't think.
13: That jumps to 76% among Gen Zers, and their enthusiasm helps promote the rise of the Summerween trend. While 59% of Gen Z are aware of Summerween, 30% already participate in it, nearly two times more than the general population. I hadn't heard of Summerween until this morning.
17: Not even one time. Then again, I've never seen Gravity Falls. So.
13: When it comes to candy, 71% believe the candy they hand out says something about them as a host. Well, trust me, you are being judged for what you hand out.
17: You absolutely are. I mean, what was everybody's favorite house growing up when they were trick-or-treating as a kid? It was the one that was handing out the full-size bars.
13: Oh, yeah.
17: Yeah, and they had money.
13: Yes, too. Or if it wasn't a full-size candy bar, it was two full-size handfuls of candy into each bag.
17: Well, now we're talking.
13: Yeah.
17: That's about as good as a full-size candy.
13: Chocolate is still the favorite for 7 in 10 adults. M&M's are respondents' number one Mars candy, followed by Snickers and Twix. Milky Way and Skittles round out the top five. Mars notes the majority of Gen Zers, Millennials, and Gen Xers actively seek out seasonal favorites, colors, or shapes when they snack.
17: Absolutely, yes.
13: Over two-thirds look for treats with highly textural and sensory experiences. This Halloween, Mars is going to be launching new treats, including Skittles Popped Creepy Crunch. It's a new flavor of their freeze-dried Skittles.
17: Oh, yes, of course. Okay.
13: Have you had the freeze-dried Skittles?
17: I sure have, man.
13: I've had freeze-dried candies before, but never the Skittles.
17: Well, you should do yourself a favor and go grab some.
13: Are they good? Are they really good?
17: Yes.
13: Like, better than the original Skittles?
17: I think so.
13: Wow.
17: I like the airiness that it has.
13: All right, I'll have to check those out.
17: Yeah.
13: They're going to release this year Twix Skulls.
17: Is that exactly what it sounds like?
13: Yeah. Twix that are shaped like skulls. Snickers Pumpkin Fun Size. They're also bringing back Pumpkin Pie M&M's. Pumpkin
17: Whoa!
13: Pie M&M's were a thing?
17: Yes. And not, oh my goodness, I can't believe it. They've been gone for years.
13: Huh.
17: They were absolutely delicious. I don't think they've been around for 10 or so years.
13: Well, I tell you who can tell us. Google.
17: Oh, man, is this exciting.
13: Pumpkin pie M&M's. I don't remember the pumpkin pie M&M's. There were lemon meringue pie M&M's.
17: Okay, we're talking
13: cherry
17: serious.
13: Chocolate cupcake M&M's.
17: This is serious, man.
13: Stop it.
17: This is very, very serious right now.
13: Those okay. existed?
17: So the pumpkin pie M&M's, yeah, because they came in, they were like yellow, or they were orange, white, and brown. And man, oh man, I didn't.
13: 2017 pumpkin pie M&M's first created.
17: Let's go.
13: White chocolate variety reported by Teen Vogue.
17: Yeah, they were white chocolate. They were real good.
13: But they went into a milk chocolate formulation introduced in 2024. Okay, so they've been around.
17: I didn't realize
13: wow.
17: that they had brought them back.
13: They're also going to have ghoulish green Snickers and Twix bars for spooky season.
17: I have a controversial opinion on this, Z. I don't actually think that Halloween candy seasonal variants have historically been very good. Because all they do is repackage candy that already exists into different shapes. That's overwhelmingly what happens. They give it different colors. They give it different shapes. They don't give it different flavors.
13: Except for the pumpkin pie M&M's.
17: That's true, but that's more of a Thanksgiving thing that they do. That's not really a Halloween flavor. That's
13: well, it
17: more
13: is
17: of a,
13: this time around, man.
17: It's an autumn flavor.
13: Sure, but Halloween, fall, you know, it's...
17: I guess so.
13: Listen.
17: All I know is that in the weekend I was in the Detroit area. And they already have the Spirit Halloweens creeping into the abandoned big box stores.
13: Okay.
17: It's already happening.
13: Yeah.
17: So, July, you know, we used to say that Christmas got earlier and earlier every year.
13: Well, every holiday's earlier and earlier now. They just all get bumped up.
17: At what point is it just going to be a 24/7, 365?
13: It's pretty close.
17: Yeah.
13: It's pretty close.
17: It is.
13: Also, your controversial take, whatever, but the Reese's... Halloween-themed peanut butter cups
17: I know
13: are much
17: you,
13: better than the original.
17: Well, they are better.
13: Yes, but better than the original.
17: Frankly, the Christmas variant of Reese's is also better.
13: Yes, all of their holiday variants are better.
17: It's true.
13: Yes.
17: It's just true.
13: Yes.
17: But that's not specific to Halloween. That's just specific to Reese's has
13: yes,
17: a better way of doing things.
13: Their Halloween candies do fall into it. They've got the bats. They've got the pumpkins. They've got the ghosts. They've got the skeletons.
17: It's a ratio issue.
13: Yes, and they're better than the originals.
17: You're right. It's
13: so
17: true.
13: Just have to point that out to your, to your controversial table.
17: Well, an Arizona woman says that she was attacked deliberately by a food delivery robot.
13: She believes she was a target?
17: Yes.
13: Okay.
17: 73-year-old...
13: What did she do to deserve it?
17: That's a real good question. Apparently, just walk.
13: Huh.
17: 73-year-old Trudy Perez of Tempe was working as a parking attendant at an Arizona State University parking garage. This was back in 2023. When she was knocked to the ground by a delivery robot.
13: Mm.
17: She's now suing Starship Technologies, alleging she suffered serious injuries, including a spinal fracture, case set for a jury trial early next year. According to the suit, the robot was rolling in front of her, but then slammed on its brakes and suddenly reversed right back into her. Slamming into her, and then not only that, once she fell over on the ground, the robot reversed again.
13: I'll try to finish her off.
17: Exactly right.
13: Right.
17: She said she was lying on the ground, appeared in pain, had a 4-inch cut on her arm. The senior, according to her law firm, suffered a lifelong impairment due to the injury she sustained. Another attorney telling the telling an outlet that the robots, according to the law in Arizona, they need to be properly monitored remotely by human operators and be insured to the tune of $100,000 for each robot.
13: Okay.
17: Now, is that something that Starship Technologies had on each one of these robots? It does not appear so.
13: Oh, no. Jeez.
17: Yeah. So we'll see what ends up happening with this. But is this the one of the first examples we've seen of a robot just deliberately attacking a poor senior citizen just trying to be a parking attendant?
13: If it was indeed deliberate, it just might be.
17: Right.
13: I mean, we have hitmen, now we have hitbots.
17: We have hitbots, man.
13: There are hitbots.
17: And we knew that there were going to be hitbots because we've seen them being used in Ukraine. But this is a parking garage.
13: And this was at Arizona State University in the parking garage.
17: Yeah.
13: A few years ago. My friend's daughter goes to Arizona State University. I'm going to see if she's encountered these things.
17: Well, you guys ought to watch out, man.
13: And if she's had any close encounters with the hitbots.
17: They might be murderous.
18: What else did Matt and Rob talk about this week? Great question. Here's more of Matt and Rob's Week in Review on WTAQ.
13: Should paper checks go the way of the penny? Get rid of them.
17: Yeah, I'm not a fan.
13: Now,
17: you know,
13: business professor Jay Zagorski, pushing back on an effort by the U.S. government to stop cutting and accepting paper checks. Now, if you're not familiar, last year, President Trump signed an executive order to wind down the federal government's use of paper checks, citing increased efficiency, reduced costs, lower risk of financial fraud, and improper payments.
17: Now, that probably makes sense.
13: Per the order, the Treasury stopped issuing paper checks effective last September to the extent that was permitted by law for now.
17: Yeah.
13: Mailed payments to the IRS, including cash, checks, money orders, all still being accepted and processed. But if the IRS said it will fully transition to electronic methods over time, so eventually they're not going to take the paper.
17: Yeah.
13: Your checks, your money orders, that kind of a thing. Now, the business professor, Mr. Zagorski, says billions of checks still circulate in the American banking system as evidence of their ongoing utility. In the United States, he says, we still love our paper checks. Now, he pulled up figures from the Federal Reserve Payment Study for a new article in The Conversation showing Americans still wrote 9.2 billion checks worth $24 trillion in 2024. That is the most recent year where there's data that's available.
17: Oh, sure.
13: Now, that is a sharp decline from the nearly 43 billion checks that were written in the year 2000.
17: Oh, man.
13: Right?
17: Well, because I was thinking 9.2 billion, that's a big number.
13: Yes.
17: But I guess comparatively speaking, it isn't a big number.
13: Not to the year 2000.
17: Wow.
13: But it still represents slightly more than 2 checks per month for the average American. Now, I'm an American that doesn't write any checks per month.
17: I can't remember the last time I wrote a check. Now, cash a check? That's a different story.
13: The last time I wrote a check was to send it to an Ice Age Trail community that I had hiked through.
17: Yeah.
13: So that I could get a little patch that says I completed that section of the trail.
17: That sounds like
13: And they accept checks.
17: Huh.
13: So I wrote a check to them.
17: I'll be honest.
13: That was the only way to pay.
17: I don't even know where my checkbook is.
13: I know where mine is, but it's not accessed very often.
17: No, I mean, I couldn't.
13: But there are some people that write checks. Yeah.
17: Now, Zagorski, professor with the School of Business at Boston University, said that total isn't just handwritten checks from individuals. It includes checks that banks print and send at times on behalf of customers who pay their bills online.
13: Oh, interesting. Okay.
17: Any online bill payment taking more than a couple of business days to post is being sent by check, he said.
13: So I feel like people aren't really using checks, but institutions...

0: Yeah.
1: So, I mean, there is something to be said for that. But that being said, people who pay for supermarkets, people who pay at retailers, hold up lines to write checks.
0: It just happens very infrequently now, though.
1: Yeah, these days it happens very infrequently.
0: It really does.
1: And thank goodness.
0: Yeah. Yeah, it's very rare that that's happening anymore.
1: Yeah.
0: The amount scribbled on the typical check over a period has more than doubled to $2,600 from less than $1,000 in the year 2000. People still using checks, but fewer checks, but bigger purchases than we were doing in the year 2000. Yeah, because the year 2000, you're writing for basically everything.
1: Almost anything you can imagine.
0: Now you're kind of waiting for the big purchase.
1: Well, I'll tell you, man, there were some checks a couple years ago. Actually, it was before I came here. I did some stringing work for a number of news outlets. And the checks, they would not pay you very much, but it was also, you know, no effort to get it done. But the checks they would send you were like for $1.50.
0: Yeah, not much.
1: And then the thing is, they would annoy you via phone and the computer, being like, "Hey, can you cash that check? Can you do that?
0: Yeah,
1: it's tying up our system that you're not." I'm like, why are you doing this?
0: And it makes sense if we're writing checks for larger amounts to avoid the convenience fee.
1: Yes.
0: Yes. Then it adds up and it makes sense.
1: Absolutely it does.
0: And that's what this guy said he found himself doing last year. His mom had passed, so he was writing checks for all of the funeral arrangements. The cemetery, the funeral home, the gravestone engraver, and others. Yes, he could have done it on his credit or debit card, but there was a 3 to 3.5% convenience fee.
1: Right.
0: So he's like, I'm just going to write checks and avoid all of that. Because for thousands and thousands of dollars, that convenience fee starts adding up.
1: Yes, it does. No,
0: and
1: look.
0: And it's worth breaking out and blowing the dust off the checkbook.
1: 3% on $3.50 is nothing. $3 on $3,500, 3.5% on that. That's a different amount of money.
0: Small businesses still love the check for tracking expenses and for saving on convenience fees.
1: So I don't think it's going to go away.
0: Not yet.
1: It is going from $43 billion to $9.5 billion. Is that a significant drop? Yeah, but it's still 9 billion checks.
0: There's still demand for paper checks in America.
1: Yeah.
0: Germany, getting rid of paper checks at the end of 2027. Australia, saying goodbye at the end of 2030.
1: Yeah.
0: So some are making the move. It's just...
1: That's interesting.
0: We're a ways away.
1: A pro-privacy account on X called Orwell Day sharing a video of a man discovering a Flock camera, one of those license plate reading, tracking everything cameras, embedded inside of a roadside speedometer.
0: Okay.
1: Now, typically speaking, these Flock cameras are on their own poles. Or they're mounted in some obvious way that you can see them.
0: Yes, typically they are.
1: But this one, no. In a secret compartment in a speed radar box.
0: Okay.
1: Now, the reason why this is happening is because people keep destroying these things with baseball bats.
0: Oh, jeez.
1: Of course they do, right? Now, this was in Volusia County, Florida. That's the northern suburbs of Orlando. The privacy advocates behind the website DFlock note that 53 U.S. cities have ended their previous contracts with Flock, but the ones who aren't ready to cut the cord have citizens taking matters into their own hands, sawing down the towers, sabotaging the solar charging panels, paint bombing the camera sensors, or just hitting them with baseball bats. That's forced some municipalities to reconsider their Flock contracts, saying, hey, we can't just afford to keep replacing these things over and over. But some are doubling down, and some of those towns are getting crafty, secretly storing them in other objects to throw saboteurs off of the trail. The Associated Press reports that this happened before last year, as U.S. Border Patrol officers were hiding certain surveillance devices inside traffic barrels, allowing them to monitor drivers for suspicious travel patterns. That was in Arizona, Texas, and Mexico. Mm. Those cameras were discovered sometimes hundreds of miles away from the nearest border. The full scope of what cities are deciding to hide their Flock cameras in order to keep them away from people with saws.

0: not exactly clear, but sure. I anticipate that happening more often as the debate around flock cameras heats up.
1: Yeah, just keep in mind, if you destroy this stuff, good chance you're going to get arrested and pay the price for it.
0: Well, they do track everything you do.
1: Well, right? Yes, because it's a flock camera. You approach those things, it's got you.
0: Precisely.
1: And it's going to see what you're doing to it.
0: Yes.
1: And the cops are going to be able to track you down.
0: Well, you know people are trying to approach these things from like an egregious angle.
1: Sure.
0: You know.
1: But it is destruction of property. You're going to get arrested eventually.
0: Yeah.
1: So don't whine about it when it happens. You're breaking the law.
0: You are.
1: Jeez.
0: You are breaking the law. It's true.
2: The guys aren't done yet. Matt and Rob's Week in Review continues on WTAQ.
1: A team of scientists at UCLA found a different way to keep their research going. They had big cuts to their funding. The group of scientists at UCLA said, you know what? So many people turn to OnlyFans, and they make a ton of money.
0: Yeah?
1: Maybe
0: yeah.
1: we could do that, too?
0: Yeah? Uh-huh. Stripping scientists?
1: Well, I mean, look, they got the lab coats and maybe nothing else. Well, they didn't make videos of themselves for OnlyFans content.
0: No.
1: Instead, it was all about the marmots.
0: Marmots.
1: Marmots, chunky cat-sized ground squirrels. Not sexy at all, right? Researchers study these yellow-bellied marmots at a field station in Colorado. It's been running since 1962, by the way.
0: The marmot station.
1: It's one of the longest wildlife studies in the world. But again, there were big cuts to their federal science funding.
0: So, I mean, I'm assuming that these marmots are entertaining.
1: So, a professor said the team got the idea after a slow morning spent waiting for marmots to do something interesting. The page on OnlyFans that they've nicknamed Only Marms,
0: that's good,
1: shows videos of marmot moms with their babies just doing their everyday things. The team promises the content will always be clean and will always be family friendly. They kind of put it on OnlyFans as a gimmick.
0: Okay, but imagine this, Z. Imagine you are a guy who is donating to Only Marms. You love supporting scientific research.
1: And marmots.
0: And marmots in particular.
3: Look at these little guys.
0: And your wife or girlfriend gets a hold of your credit card statement.
1: Sure.
0: That says that you are giving money to OnlyFans. What happens in that situation?
1: Well, if it just says OnlyFans,
0: yeah,
1: you could be in for a long argument.
0: No, honey, I swear, it's marmots.
1: But if it's broken down by what account you've given it to, that's an easy argument ender.
0: That's
1: look,
0: true.
1: Baby. It's the marmots.
0: Look, it's all marmots.
1: Although, then you have to tell her why you're into marmots so much. And why you're looking at marmot moms so much.
0: Well, all you need to do is pull up the video, right? Pull up the video being like, look at these marmots. Aren't they fantastic, these marmots? Don't you love these marmots? You should get a subscription to Only Marms.
1: But honey, why are you so obsessed with MILF marmots? I don't get it.
0: Why'd you say MILF marmots?
1: They post videos of mommy marmots and their babies.
0: Yeah.
1: Giving a whole new definition to the term MILF. Marmots, I'd like to fund, they say. Only Marms has brought in a small but steady stream of donations to help keep their long-running research alive.
0: Wow.
1: You think outside of the box.
0: Scientists starting an OnlyFans just for marmot videos.
1: Only Marms.
2: Just when you thought they were done? Uh-uh. Matt and Rob's Week in Review continues on WTAQ.
0: Federal judge yesterday blocking the state of Minnesota from enforcing a newly enacted law that would have made the state the first nationally to outright ban prediction markets like Cauchy and Polymark.
1: Right.
0: District Judge Catherine Menendez in Minneapolis issuing a preliminary injunction at the behest of Cauchy, Polymark, and the Commodity Futures Trading Commission after finding federal law likely preempted state law, which was set to take effect this weekend, Saturday. The companies and Minnesota's Attorney General not immediately responding to requests for comment from media. The federal regulator and the two companies had sued after Democratic Governor Tim Walz signed the measure into law back in May, making it a crime to operate, host, or promote prediction markets in Minnesota. Now, those platforms are the ones we've talked about on the show so many times before. Yeah. They allow you to place wagers, more or less. They call them contracts, but they're wagers on anything. Any outcome of more or less any event.
1: Yeah, and the markets could be user-submitted.
0: Right.
1: Right? If Cauchy or Polymarket wants to go with your suggestion, they can post it and then other people can make wagers on it.
0: Right. It's not just sports.
1: What you came up with.
0: Yeah, it's elections. It's war.
1: Yeah.
0: It's airport traffic delays, which isn't good.
1: It is largely, you know, sports is where the money is spent most.
0: Yeah, I mean, World Cup had all of those things on the side of the field.
1: But it's, you know, so many different things you could place a wager on.
0: Now, Minnesota was, their law was unique because it was the first that directly targeted prediction markets. Other states have argued that the companies are running unlicensed wagering operations, but Minnesota went directly for the prediction market angle of those things. In Cauchy's case, Massachusetts, Michigan, Nevada, and Washington have secured court orders restricting its activities, but this was the first one to ban it outright. And a judge says, nope, you are not allowed to do that right now.
1: Does everybody remember George Santos?
0: Oh, yeah, how could I forget George Santos?
1: So, in terms of these Cauchy and Poly markets,
0: yeah.
1: I don't know how many people realize how easily this stuff can be manipulated in someone's favor.
0: Oh, you're talking about this thing.
1: George Santos had put out a video for the last State of the Union address.
0: Yeah.
1: And said he was invited and he was going.
0: Uh-huh.
1: So then it pops up on one of these future market sites. Will George Santos attend the State of the Union address?
0: Right.
1: Yes or no? And you could place wagers. Well, all of a sudden, there is an issue with George Santos and his travel plans.
0: Yeah.
1: And he was going to have to watch from an airport. Can't make it, guys. I'm so bummed. Then it turns out he placed a bet on no, that he wouldn't attend, and made tens of thousands of dollars off of
0: it. And to make matters worse, he was a Cauchy partner.
1: Yes!
0: He was being used as an influencer to promote Cauchy, and he made that bet on Polymarket.
1: Unreal. But then just, okay, so he personally can benefit in that way, right? Because he can manipulate it.
0: Right. Because
1: it's about him. But think about all the people who saw his video saying he was going to attend, and the stories come out that he got invited, so they all put money on the yes.
0: Yes.
1: And then one man, he decides, nope, bleep all the yeses, even though my plan was to go, I'm going to benefit with a no and screw everybody over. And then whoever else he told to put money on the nos.
0: Well, well, well.
1: It's so easy to manipulate this stuff. It's insane.
0: Yes.
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5: The nation has a new top law enforcement official. I'm Angelo Bavaro, Fox News. President Trump's nearly doomed attorney general pick, Todd Blanche, squeaked through Senate confirmation overnight after a last-minute Republican lifeline.
6: His narrow confirmation comes after Senator Bill Cassidy backed him, and it was a key vote after Republicans Susan Collins and Lisa Murkowski sided with Democrats to oppose him.
7: On this vote, the yeas are 50, the nays are 49. The nomination is confirmed.
6: Blanche is reacting, saying, "I am deeply honored by the trust and confidence President Trump has placed in me to lead the Department of Justice as our great nation's 88th Attorney General."
5: Fox's Madeline Rivera. The Senate also advanced a bipartisan interim spending bill, which helps avoid a government shutdown. President Trump says he's planning to appeal to the Supreme Court after a lower court ordered the halt of construction on the White House ballroom.
8: Federal appeals court affirming 2-1 that whether, quote, a massive ballroom should be constructed is for Congress to decide and not a matter for executive self-help. And it cites the Constitution as assigning Congress, not the executive, the responsibility to decide proposed changes to the physical design of the White House, and that in order to move forward, the Trump administration must obtain Congress's authorization. Well, President Trump blasted the ruling on Truth Social, saying, in part, quote, "We are presidents elected by the people of the United States of America and have many rights, including the right to fix, renovate, secure, protect, and beautify the White House grounds, which has been built and rebuilt and renovated and re-renovated, prepared, and simply made better."
5: Fox's Jenly Painter. Former President Joe Biden's prostate cancer has spread to other parts of his body. That's according to his son Hunter in a new interview with the BBC. Hunter also said the cancer is causing his father pain, even as he continues to speak out on public issues. 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
21: President Trump is speaking more realistically about the peace talks. He's not saying things are going great. He's saying things are going fine, and that the reason the United States has not hit Iran again is because he's trying to give peace a chance. It's not because we're out of ammo.
22: We have certain types of munitions that are very powerful, that we have unlimited, virtual unlimited supply. We have others where it's a little bit tighter.
21: We have been led to believe earlier in the week that the conflict could be over by now. It hasn't happened yet.
5: Fox's Peter Ducey, a spokesperson for Iran's IRGC, says the Strait of Hormuz will reopen if the U.S. accepts Iran's terms, adding the reopening is independent of talks between Iran and Oman. Several high-profile Democrats are rallying around Senate candidate Abdul El-Sayed after his primary victory in Michigan.
23: Former Vice President Kamala Harris is the latest high-profile Democrat to endorse progressive Michigan Senate nominee Abdul El-Sayed.
24: These elections will help determine what our government does on a whole lot of issues.
23: Sayed, who was critical of the Biden-Harris administration's handling of Gaza, supported the uncommitted movement against their renomination in 2024. When Harris became the nominee, he called her campaign's effort to sell joy, quote, nauseating. Now he's thanking Harris for the support, writing, "She understands the key role of control of the U.S. Senate plays in lowering prices for Michiganders and holding Trump accountable." Pete Buttigieg and Gavin Newsom will rally for El-Sayed in Michigan.
5: Fox's Mark Meredith. Four people, including a child, were killed in Russian attacks on Ukraine's capital and the surrounding region. This says Ukraine hit another oil refinery in Russia. According to local officials, residents are enduring regular drone and missile barrages that Kyiv's depleted air defenses are struggling to counter. I'm Angelo Bavaro, and this is Fox News.
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27: 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I am your host, Steve Schrader. And, of course, Shannon behind both the board and the mic. Good morning, Shannon.
28: Good morning.
27: So, there's this weird thing going on, and you got to laugh because it's not like anybody can control it. But there's this weird thing going on where... When we go live for the show, if it's in a certain program, I have an echo.
28: Well, I have an echo, too, but it's funny because you're starting the show and you're talking like, good morning.
27: Yes, it's like very drawn out. It's like, hello.
28: I fixed it, so you're good.
27: And we didn't know how to remedy it quickly, but Shannon, we learned that last week. And then... If you've noticed the end of shows, we've been cut off.
28: Yeah, hopefully that doesn't happen again today.
27: Yes, so hopefully that doesn't happen. But welcome. Going to be a very busy show today, as these shows have a tendency to be, Shannon. We've got the primary coming up this week here in Wisconsin. I would say Wisconsin hasn't gotten this much press in the national media, probably in a long time, Shannon.
28: Yeah. I never thought that Wisconsin would for such a crazy reason, but yeah, here we are.
27: Yeah, that the reason we're getting so much national press is because we have a crazy communist.
28: Yeah, in my wildest dreams did I think that would happen in Wisconsin.
27: Who is going to be the Democrat nominee for president, or not for president, for governor of the state of Wisconsin. And boy, the more we learn about Francesca Hong, the more we appreciate her, huh?
28: Yeah.
27: even she's even got Bill Maher's attention.
28: Mm-hmm.
27: But let me start with this. There's something, and I don't know what the something is yet, but for Bernie Sanders, he was asked if he was going to support Hong. And he said, no, I've met her, but I don't know that much about Wisconsin, so I'm going to stay out of it. Shannon, this is a guy that backs Graham Plattner. When all this stuff comes out about Plattner, doesn't vacillate, keeps his support for Graham Plattner, all this stuff. Is Bernie Sanders quietly saying the quiet part of, this woman's crazy, I don't even want to be associated with Francesca Hong?
28: Well, that's what I think. I think we talked about this in a podcast, and I said, yeah, He doesn't want to be associated with that either. Nobody does. He's that crazy.
27: Yes, there's something that is making him go, I can't be involved with Francesca Hong.
28: Do you think there's even more about to come out about her besides how crazy she is already? I think so. I mean, there's a long time till November if she wins.
27: Well, I mean, by the way, how would you like to be her son? Right?
28: Yeah.
27: Like, this is what you got to deal with. Your mother out there talking about her proximity to whiteness.
28: Yeah. You about know? Her own son.
27: Right. Like, that's your kid. Yeah, it's absolutely nuts. So, yeah, it's going to be a busy show. We've got Tony Weed coming up at 11:30. We'll talk to him about the latest goings on in Washington. Senate. Boy, I could rant on the Senate for days, Shannon. Well, they got some things done, like getting Todd Blanche confirmed.
28: That took a long time, too.
27: Yeah. The Save America Act was not one of those things that they got done. And again, as we see this play out and as more fraud is being detected pretty much everywhere, we know we got all kinds of illegal aliens on the voter rolls. In fact, I think Rudy actually addressed that. They were talking about something that we had talked about. I don't even know if I say, yeah, I did save it. Actually, Rudy was on with Benny Johnson, and they were talking about Mamdani's win. Now, I remember talking about this in a podcast that, yeah, this election integrity official looked at the margin he won by and all of the people that voted for him that, well, maybe not be legal. Cut number 15.
0: I saw this article yesterday. I want to get your take on it. Election auditor says 200,000 votes cast in the New York City mayoral election are suspicious. And you can dig into the article here. And they ran an analysis of these votes and found that there were hundreds of thousands that were either deceased, didn't have proper social security numbers, or weren't legally registered to vote in New York City, and that with 1.1 million votes going to Mamdani, he won by a margin of 200,000. And that's the margin of fraud that this analysis found. Right here, I'm reading directly from the article and from the data. Around 1 million votes cast in the election, 7% of them were from non-existent records, 6% were from a range of Social Security numbers that are not possible, so fake Social Security numbers, 10% do not live in New York and cannot legally vote, and 1% have no Social Security numbers. So, do you think this election was fraudulent?
2: I don't know. I think the margin was large enough so it didn't have to be. It's a different question than, do I think the Democratic Party cheated in this election? The answer to that is a resounding yes. The Democrat Party has cheated in almost every election since Boss Tweed. And when they don't have to, they do it for practice so that they can do it when they really have to. So the reality is that the Democratic Party in New York could probably be one of the examples, if someone wanted to write a good book about it, as the most crooked enterprise in the history of the United States. It has a history not unlike the mafia. And it worked very closely with the mafia. The head of the Democratic Party in New York for some period of time was the closest friend of the head of the mafia. So we got 170 years of fraud in New York. We've got a judicial system that's a joke. It has very little to do with the fair and equal administration of law. It's either a foreign theory of justice, which isn't justice, more like Russia that Dostoevsky criticized in Crime and Punishment. Sometime we could go over that. But we also have judges that are straight out now crooks. I mean, remember, every Supreme Court justice, they're the ones who hear most of the cases, is appointed by a Democratic boss and pretends to be elected because he gets put on a ballot and he has no opposition. And then when the Democratic boss wants a favor, what do you think the guy has to do if he wants to stay on the bench? Now, if it's a political case, it's granted. if it's another case, some of the judges are honest enough to say no, but they don't get reappointed. If the Democratic leader has a nice relationship with a lawyer, a personal injury lawyer, who has a mill for fixing cases, they can make millions. They have, they do, and I put some of them in jail.
27: Shannon, nobody knows two entities and how corrupt they are as well as Rudy Giuliani. And talking about the mob, which he put a lot of the gangsters in jail,
28: mm-hmm.
27: and the Democrat Party.
28: Mm-hmm.
27: What was interesting to me was, I loved when Rudy said, well, you know, the margin was big enough that maybe he didn't have to cheat, but Democrats cheat just to be in practice, so when they have to, they can.
28: Yeah. True.
27: Which is exactly why we need the Save America Act. Now, are you ready for your Tony Fauci tribute song, Shannon?
28: I'm always ready for a song.
27: Where she dug this out of, but this was a Dr. Fauci tribute song from 2020 from a nonprofit called Alliance for Earth Aging Research. And, yes, it's pretty painful.

0: all of his statements are backed up by facts, as she's air guitaring a Swiffer.
1: And that was a video congratulating Dr. Fauci on the 2020 Champion of Science Award.
0: Yeah.
1: Yes. This was their hero. This was their guy. That wasn't a parody video.
0: I know. I know it wasn't.
1: I mean, talk about crazy, but that's where we were 5 short years ago.
0: And all that stuff is resurfacing, and I love it, watching those and playing them again, because I was seeing them then. Like, what? What's wrong with these people? She was air guitaring a Swiffer, for real.
1: Yes. Yes. Absolutely, absolutely crazy, but that was our world. You're listening to The Schrader Show. Back in a minute.

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1: Now, here are some of the things that Francesca Hong had to say. 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
12: Welcome back to The Schrader Show. I am your host, Steve Schrader. Yeah, just to point out some of Fauci's hypocrisy. Here's Tony Fauci on C-SPAN in 2004.
13: But she's had the flu for 14 days. Should she get a flu shot?
14: Well, no. If she got the flu for 14 days, she's as protected as anybody can be, because the best vaccination is to get infected yourself.
13: And so
14: if she really has the flu, if she really has the flu, she definitely doesn't need a flu vaccine. If she really has the flu,
13: she should not get it again.
14: No, she doesn't need it, because it's the most potent vaccination is getting infected yourself.
15: See, that's real science right there. That's true.
12: Yeah, but in November of 2021, he just, you know, comes out and tells you that, well, sometimes you're going to lose personal freedoms because we think it's the best thing for you.
16: We would like to not have to mandate vaccines, but when you're dealing with what's good for the community, sometimes you have to sacrifice people's individual feeling that they can only make responses, only make decisions just for themselves. When you're dealing with a pandemic, your decision affects not only you, but it affects other people.
15: Yeah, that's how they tried to sell it forever and ever. Like, oh, if you don't get it, then you're going to kill grandma. Or you're going to kill your neighbor. Even though, not true, but they try to guilt you into that thinking that way.
12: Yeah, and the guilt still, they still play the guilt card.
15: I know.
12: It's still the guilt card if you don't subscribe to their, I mean, I still see people in masks, although
15: I just did yesterday.
12: Okay, here's the thing. Everybody says masks aren't effective.
15: Mm-hmm.
12: I'm going to break some news here. Masks are extraordinarily effective. When I see someone in a mask, I know that's a person I want to avoid.
15: Yes.
12: Okay? If you're still wearing a mask because you're afraid of COVID, yes, masks are very effective, because that tells me I don't really want to talk to that particular person.
15: Yeah. You know, and sadly, like, some of them are, they're like working places, like behind the desk somewhere, and they turn out to be really, really nice people when you get up there, and you're wondering, like, why are you wearing that right now? But you can't really, you know, you're just a customer going through a checkout line, but seriously? But they're not all people you want to avoid, because they're nice. They just don't get it. They just don't get it.
12: Well, and some I genuinely feel bad for.
15: Yeah, the like, ones I genuinely, that's what I mean. Some of them you should
12: the
15: feel
12: ones
15: bad
12: I for. Genuinely feel bad for are the people who bought Tony Fauci's crap and are truly terrified that, you know, they're going to die because of something. So, but in a large percentage of the cases, it's because they have a political agenda, not a health agenda.

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9: There is something he is doing now that the Treasury Secretary, Scott Bessent, was not doing last week. Just sort of saying, well, in their heart of hearts, people know. Scott Bessent, who I generally like, but man, I was getting nervous about him a couple weeks ago. He was like, well, in their heart of hearts, people feel pretty good about the economy. No, they don't, dude. You got it. You have to confront that. Mm-hmm. And gas prices are front and center for everybody as a gauge of how they are doing personally. That's a real thing that you have to confront.
0: Right after Clay and Buck on WTAQ. Unleashing the truth and making sense of what's real and what's not so real. The Schrader Show.

0: Welcome back to the Schrader Show. Want to go to our newsmaker lines and welcome in Congressman Tony Weed. Congressman, good morning.
1: Steve Shannon, good morning. How are you?
0: We're doing great. Doing great. How you doing?
1: I'm fantastic. Thank you. Beautiful summer Saturday in Northeast Wisconsin.
0: Yes, it is. Yes, it is. Beautiful. Now, I never thought I would, Shannon, but I think we got to ask him.
2: What? What are we asking him?
0: Well,
2: that's what I say. Uh-oh.
0: I'm assuming you're cool with Thanksgiving.
1: You know, Francesca Hong, she definitely, I don't know, do you think she has a point? I mean, should we get rid of Thanksgiving?
0: You know, it's you see this madness in other states, and I have been warning about this for years, screaming from a mountaintop, that this is right here, we have these crazies in Wisconsin, and Francesca Hong is proving my point, unfortunately.
1: Yeah, like a really attack our culture here in Wisconsin, you know, where we get together with friends and family and have turkey and watch football and be thankful for all the amazing things that we have in this amazing country. And here we are with this ideology that's taking over the Democrat Party, attacking our culture. And so that's what's happening. And I mean, look, we have a candidate for governor that's the leader. Is literally has Ilhan Omar in Milwaukee last week or 7 to 10 days ago. We literally have Minneapolis coming in to our state of Wisconsin. That's where the Democrat Party is going. And it is so important that people get out and vote. Your vote really does matter. You have to vote for common sense and Tom Tiffany. And otherwise, you are going along with crazy.
0: Yes, and look, not only Ilhan Omar campaigned with her, she was joined by Hassan Piker, the radical podcaster who said America deserved 9/11, who said it doesn't bother him that women got raped on October 7th. It's not just Ilhan Omar, but it's Hassan Piker as well.
1: That's a really good point. And look, Wisconsin, and I think now, look, I'm new to politics. I just got into it, you know, 2 years ago from the private sector, just focused on raising my family, running our small business, small family business. But what we have in Wisconsin is because we've had a Republican legislature, we've literally, those great people have been holding back this water. They're like a dam. They're like holding this water back from taking over our state, the ideology that we're talking about. I mean, Illinois is coming up this way. Minnesota is coming over. And now you have Michigan with the Senate primary outcome here last week is showing that communism is now winning a Democrat statewide race in Michigan. That's why it is so important that people get excited. We get out. We vote in the primary for Tom Tiffany. I need your vote in the primary, and we need everybody's vote in November to stop the craziness.
0: Yeah, absolutely. And look, what I guess shocks me, Congressman, is this all has to go back to the schools, because you can't show me an example of socialism or communism working anywhere in the world. There's no examples of it actually working anywhere in the world, but we seem to have, I mean, when you look at who's in favor of this, you've got radical hippies from the 60s that have been in favor of it forever, but you have this Gen Z. That's what I'm really concerned about is Gen Z. Do they have the education that tells them socialism, communism, it is nothing but a fast track to poverty for everybody.
1: I'm concerned with just the education system and really this. They've gotten away from, you know, being patriotic and talking about our great country and the successes of our great country. It's very difficult to have a constitutional republic formed 250 years ago and survive to this point. And, you know, it's not perfect, and there's certainly issues, and we learn from history, but it is an amazing country, and it's a great experiment that has worked. but it takes everybody, and it takes basically a commitment to our Constitution and to our way of life. And I think our institutions, and I mean, if you look at the universities and things like that, they've gotten away from, you know, patriotism and teaching civics. I think you see it in rural areas way more, and which is a good thing. That's why our area is so great, because we are truly real America. We're rural America here, not flyover country in Northeast Wisconsin. And we have amazing communities that are centered around their schools, and parents are involved in the school boards. And you see a lot of successes, but in the larger institutions and, like I said, the universities, I'm very concerned with what people are being taught, and they're being taught to hate our country, and we can't have that.
0: Yeah. Moving to a couple of other issues. Now, the Senate passed a continuing resolution to keep the lights on in Washington up until, I believe it is, December. So I'm assuming there's going to be a CR sent down to the House to pass.
1: Exactly. So, and we did to the House of Representatives before, it was in July, we passed a continuing resolution to about the same date in early December. And I think it's a good thing to do, because otherwise what we have and what we saw was the Democrats and the leadership in the Democrat Party that wanted to shut down last year. And we saw the devastation of that. A lot of people weren't getting paid. TSA was basically not getting paid, Coast Guard or Department of Homeland Security. And so I think that's what Democrats want to do. Certainly in the House, they want to shut the government down for political gain to win elections. And so I think it's a good idea to kick it out into December. We've got to get back to the appropriation process and get back to, spending at reasonable levels. We continue to spend at crazy levels that are, way more than we bring in. And that has to be a commitment of our country. And I think we need to do that. And I think we will do that here in the future. But I think this is a good step just to get through the election.
0: Yeah. Now, the Senate was able to get Todd Blanche confirmed. I think Todd Blanche has done a great job. I think you've seen the real efforts to crack down on on fraud. Just earlier this week, and this is real money, Congressman, Stephen Miller, J.D. Vance came out, and they've identified $230 billion worth of health care fraud in this country. I mean, some of the stuff that they're finding is absolutely crazy. You know, you're 100% right. We got to get back to the normal budgeting process that has been ignored for far too long in Washington. But a big win for President Trump and the administration to get Blanche confirmed, so we can continue to tackle this fraud problem that's contributing astronomically to our national debt.
1: Right. It's interesting. Obviously, great. Great person to run the department, and I'm glad he got confirmed. When you start talking fraud, when you get into these real big numbers like 100 billion, it's almost like it doesn't seem real, but it is real. And there is a lot of fraud, whether it's in healthcare, whether it's in housing and things like that. And again, we saw that locally here, right in Green Bay with NewCap. NewCap was taking money from your taxpayer money, I should add, from Housing and Urban Development called HUD, and they were not being good stewards of the money. And you saw now where I called for an investigation, and now that money is going to a different organization locally, helping people that are vulnerable. And this organization is good stewards. They have stewardship. They're taking care and using it wisely to truly help people. But, these are Democrats just think that the more money they send, the better. And I think Republicans, our philosophy is, no, we want results. We want to see people get helped. And, if it's 80 people that, or whatever it is, we want to see those 80 people get exactly what they need rather than just continuously sending money. NewCap was constantly asking for money from the federal government, calling our office, and they were not being good stewards of it. So that's just one example here locally. Now, you can imagine what it's like in these large cities all throughout our country. There's a ton of fraud. We're going to continue to root it out, and that will help with our budget.
0: Yeah, I mean, you look at some states, like New York City has a budget bigger than the entire state of Florida.
1: That's right.
0: And look, it's an absolute mess, and it's a debt mess. And sending more money to Washington is not the answer, because it will get squandered.
1: It will. And that's why we have to look at results, not just throwing money around. And we shouldn't be rewarded working in Congress for just the amount of money. We should be looking at helping people and doing what's right. And so that's a huge contrast, what I see between Democrats and Republicans. So,
0: you know, you brought it back locally to NewCap. I got to give kudos. Shannon and I both said this morning, big kudos, right, Shannon, to Melinda Eck with the Green Bay City Council. Her pressure got Celestine Jeffries, I think part of it was her pressure got Celestine Jeffries to step down. We know locally all the issues that she had with election integrity.
1: Right. I think Melinda is a warrior. She is amazing. She works hard and advocates, a good steward of taxpayer dollars. And she also has others on the board that are fantastic. If you make these two major mistakes with election integrity, and people are more concerned with that now, people want their vote to matter, and it does matter, but you can't have these big mistakes like that. I think obviously it's time to move on. I mean, the real world, if you don't perform and do a good job, you need to be replaced and move on. And so it's good news that there's a change there, and we have to get this election integrity under control. It's a huge focus right now. It's no question Melinda Eck did an amazing job.
0: Yeah, and it's not just that. I mean, she let the guy from Zuckerberg's nonprofit into the server room in the 2020 elections. There's a lot of things, and I think the investigations into Celestine Jeffries should continue, and hopefully Melinda's working on that.

0: for people, mining has to be a priority for our country in order to be independent or to be dominant, quite frankly, with minerals. And I think it is a very good step in the right direction what this administration is doing, because it is so important. And there has always got to be a balance from an environmental perspective, and certainly taking care of our great environment is going to be the priority. But it is really important that we harvest the minerals here in this country in a safe way. It's so important not only for our economy and for workers and for higher paying jobs, but also for our national security.
1: Yeah, want to talk about the Save Act, the Save America Act, before Shannon gets me.
2: I was right on it.
0: There's a difference. Shannon knows.
1: And before you called me out on it as well, Congressman, but the Save America Act, and let me be abundantly clear, the congressman's done his work on this. The House of Representatives has done their work on this. Now, the audience should be very politely and very courteously calling Tammy Baldwin's office and saying, when 80% of the American people believe in voter ID, why are you still opposing it? But any ideas on when they're going to do the right thing and pass the Save America Act?
0: Well, first off, I appreciate you saying be polite and courteous. I think it is important to speak up. You have every right to call your elected officials, but it is important to be respectful. I don't get that very much when people call in. It's usually very disrespectful, and I think that's really unfortunate. It's important, though, to have your voice heard. But, yeah, letting Tammy Baldwin know in a respectful way that everybody – basically, over 80% of people agree that you should have to show an ID and be a citizen to vote. Why aren't you voting for it? That's how we get things done, because it does not make sense why she is so against election integrity. And it's just a complete no-brainer. We have to get it done. Her vote would help in getting it passed. And there's certainly others that aren't interested in the Senate, and I don't know why. I'm still hopeful that we could at least get pieces done of it in September, and really that's up to the Senate and Leader Thune to rally the troops and get what the American public wants. You should have to be a citizen to vote in federal elections, and you should have to show ID to prove it.
1: Well,
0: the other thing is, I mean, if you look at some of these rallies that they're having, if you see some of these governors coming up into our area, I know David Crowley, he said he was in Sisters Bay, and I wanted to correct him and say it's actually Sister Bay, but when you go to those, you have to show ID to go in, to those, I think, at least I've heard that, it's not uncommon, to say, hey, this is who I am. Why wouldn't you have to do that to vote? I don't understand it. And again, most people believe that.
1: Well, look, if you're going to go get, if you're going to go get cheap groceries at Mom Donnie's grocery store, you have First, they came out and said you had to have an ID, and then he came back and he said, no, it's a loyalty card, but you still have to prove you live in the area. So, I mean...
0: Right. I wonder why they have to prove that you live in the area. I wonder what's his agenda there.
1: Right. And this, this argument that it's racist to ask for ID, if you don't have an ID, you can't do anything in this country. I had to use it this morning. I went to the pharmacy. I got to use an ID. It's part of life. It's not that complicated.
0: That's right. Yeah, that's right. It's a very good question. Why does Mamdani require you to use an ID? But the Democrat Party doesn't think you need an ID to vote in a federal election.
1: One last thing real quick. President Trump clarified, we have plenty of the military munitions that we need. But I'm sure we're going to need to restock after Iran. Any talk about, I know there should be a supplemental to the military, right?
0: Yes. And that's just the situation we're in. Look, President Trump believes in, peaceful resolutions and peace around the world and really trade, with countries and wants that. I think that's what's to resolve the war that's going on in Russia in Ukraine at some diplomatic way is really his goal, and he wants that done. and obviously a peaceful solution in Iran. We are in a situation, though, where we have

0: replenish. We have to pay our great people that are in the military, and I think giving them a raise is a good thing. I believe in that and taking care of them, and we take care of our veterans in every way possible, and we do that in our office every single day. So it is important that we replenish, but that has to be in a way to, you know, to have a peaceful world and to make sure that we're so dominant militarily that, you know, we can have some say and some authority to keep peace and prevent wars around the country. So, yeah, I do think there needs to be, and we need to take care of our great people in uniform.
1: Congressman, appreciate it as always, my friend. Safe travels out there, and we really appreciate you taking the time on Saturday.
0: You guys are the best. Thank you.
1: Have a great weekend. 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
6: Welcome back to The Schrader Show. Yeah, don't want to just slide past this again. Kudos to Melinda Eck and Jen Grant, right?
7: Yeah.
6: Those were the two that pushed and said, hey, this garbage with Celestine Jeffries that's gone on for years has got to stop.
7: Yeah, finally.
6: And she quit.
7: Yep. Yes, indeed.
6: Which makes me pretty darn happy.
7: It makes a lot of people pretty happy.
6: I'm not going to lie. So we got to get into, and I'm expecting to have some fun with it. But the debate over women's sports, right, Shannon?
7: Mm-hmm.
6: And there's a couple of new entries. Now, I got to tell you, the two new entries into the WNBA are Ennis Cantor Freedom and a guy by the name of Royce White. Now, I don't know either one of these guys, but I'll tell you a little bit about Royce White after I'm done. But first, here's Ennis Cantor Freedom announcing he's going to play in the WNBA, if they'll call him back.
8: After careful consideration and reviewing the current eligibility guidelines, I am officially declaring myself a WNBA prospect. If simply declaring who you are is all that's required, then I meet every single requirement necessary to compete in the WNBA. My team and I have carefully examined the WNBA's eligibility criteria and governing framework surrounding self-identification and inclusion. Based on the current guidelines, I can and am officially declaring my eligibility for the upcoming WNBA draft in May 2027. I am definitely not here to mock, make fun of, or disrespect any community or personal choices. I am simply asking that the current rules be applied equally to everyone. The rules that represent the very values many WNBA players and coaches have publicly advocated for. My team and I are prepared to ensure these guidelines are applied equally, consistently, and without exception. And I look forward to the WNBA honoring its stated principles. See you at training camp.
7: Yeah.
6: So, do you think you'll end up at training camp?
7: I'm going to go with no, but yeah.
6: I got to tell you, if I was general manager of the Nashville Balls,
7: yeah,
6: Clay Travis's
7: yeah.
6: WNBA team, which I would, you know what, I would love Clay Travis to have a WNBA franchise. I mean, can you imagine the team he would put on?
7: It'd be pretty great.
6: Yeah. And, oh, by the way, Royce White, he even said in his video announcing he plans to play in the WNBA, Shannon, he said, and just so you know, I'm 6'8 and 280 pounds.
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10: A new AG. I'm Paul Stevens, Fox News. The Senate overnight confirming Todd Blanche as the nation's new Attorney General. Fox's Madeline Rivera.
11: The Senate is leaving town for August recess with two major items off their checklist. One of the big ones, Acting Attorney General Todd Blanche, whose nomination once appeared to be doomed, is set to take the helm as the country's top law enforcement official. His narrow confirmation comes after Senator Bill Cassidy backed him, and it was a key vote after Republican Susan Collins and Lisa Murkowski sided with Democrats to oppose him.
12: On this vote, the yeas are 50, the nays are 49. The nomination is confirmed.
11: Blanche is reacting, saying, "I am deeply honored by the trust and confidence President Trump has placed in me to lead the Department of Justice as our great nation's 88th Attorney General."
10: And the Senate also advancing a bipartisan interim spending bill. That bill has to be reconciled with a House bill. The U.S. and Iran may be nearing an agreement to reopen the Strait of Hormuz, even as Washington intensifies its pressure on Tehran. Vice President J.D. Vance elaborates on that on Fox's Saturday in America.
13: We've destroyed their nuclear program. We've destroyed their conventional military. We've radically reduced their, what you might call their asymmetric military abilities. And right now we're trying to see if they're willing to make the kind of long-term changes that would be necessary to have a better relationship with the United States. And if not, that's fine too.
10: The president also insisting Iran will not be allowed to ever have a nuclear weapon. The Pentagon revoking former U.S. Air Force Secretary Frank Kendall's eligibility to access some classified info and barring him also from holding any sensitive position. They do this alleging yesterday that he disclosed some sensitive information about that new Qatari-gifted Air Force One. 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
10: It is primary day today for voters in Hawaii.
18: Hawaii voters are going to the polls to make their choices in state primaries for governor, House, and a number of state lawmakers. About half of 25 state Senate seats and all 51 state House seats are up this year. Incumbent Democratic Governor Josh Green faces three primary challengers in his race, with two Republicans running for the GOP gubernatorial nomination. Five Democrats and four Republicans are seeking their party's nominations to succeed Democratic Lieutenant Governor Sylvia Luke, who pleaded not guilty last month to bribery charges stemming from her 2022 campaign when she was a state lawmaker. And Congressman Ed Case has four primary challengers in his reelection bid to represent the 1st District. Tanya J. Powers, Fox News.
10: The Food and Drug Administration currently investigating 10 outbreaks of foodborne illnesses in the U.S. Fox's Jonathan Sarian in Atlanta, home of the Centers for Disease Control and Prevention.
19: Fresh produce is at the center of multiple public health investigations. Former CDC Director Tom Frieden, who now leads the global health nonprofit Resolve to Save Lives, says a complex international food supply chain requires robust inspections at the source.
20: Though we grow great food here, if we want the range and the cost that we get, we need to get food from all over the world. And that means we need to track how safe the growing practices are.
19: According to the Congressional Research Service, the FDA physically examines only about 2% of all imported food because of the sheer volume.
10: Investigations currently underway into jalapenos and iceberg lettuce, both imported from Mexico. A drone enters Bulgarian airspace and explodes close to an international gas pipeline shortly after crossing the border from Romania. No casualties or major damage reported, although at this time it's unclear where the drone came from and whether or not it was linked to Russia and or Ukraine. I'm Paul Stevens. This is Fox News.
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0: Welcome back to the Schrader Show. I'm your host, Steve Schrader. Of course, we got Shannon, we got Nick coming up here next. Getting back to the issue of men in women's sports. Shannon,
1: can't believe this is even an issue.
0: I know. This is, believe me, when I got into radio all those years ago, did I ever think that this was going to be a topic? No.
1: Especially on a real show, not a satire show.
0: Yeah, not doing a parody act here, mm-hmm. But it's the truth. And this is a mess of the WNBA's making. Do you know who Coco Gauff is?
1: No.
0: Coco Gauff is a tennis. She's, what is she, the best U.S. tennis player right now? Or one of them?
2: Years ago, she made some headlines because she was only like 16 years old and was winning a bunch of matches.
0: Yeah, apparently Nick says a few years ago she was winning a bunch of tournaments at 16 years old. But about as left-wing as they come, by the way. And even she said in a roundabout way, hey, we do genetics testing. Because you know what the test is to know if it's a biological man or a woman? You know how intrusive the test is, Shannon?
1: No, I don't, actually.
0: It's not. You open your mouth, they swab your cheek, they put it into a vial, and they send it. And they see the chromosomes. And if you're a dude, then you're a dude. That's it.
1: That's how they do it?
0: That's how they do it.
1: It's okay.
0: And I just learned this week, because that's how they...
1: I can think of a lot easier ways, but okay.
0: Well, that are not intrusive of drop your drawers.
1: Drawers.
0: I mean,
1: I can tell by looking at someone.
0: Well, I'm simply saying that not an intrusive test.
1: Mm-hmm. Okay, so they just swab your cheek.
0: They swab your cheek. They put it in. They test it. They go, this person's a biological dude. That's it. Done, easy peasy.
1: But me, as a girl, I'd be like, why are you questioning if I'm a girl?
0: Okay.
1: Why do I have to have my cheek swabbed to go to tennis?
0: Okay, but isn't that better than come into this room and drop your drawers?
1: Yes. I guess you're right there.
0: So, I don't think... By the way, they test them for steroids, so they can't claim personal freedom. Yes, they can, but again, they test for steroids. They should test to see if somebody's a dude. All right, we're going to go to break. When we get back, we'll talk a little sports with Nick. Maybe we'll even talk to him about this. I don't know. You're listening to The Schrader Show. Back in a minute.

0: News, talk, sports. When it comes to local news.
1: But it was really stormy, man. It was really rainy, and it got black, completely blackout. It was black, black.
0: No one does it better.
2: I've lived here for 50 years, and this is... I had 23 trees, and now I got 3 left in my yard.
0: Get the latest on what's happening in your backyard at the top and bottom of the hour.
3: There are many roads, not only in Appleton, but in neighboring communities that are currently closed or impassable as a result of storm damage.
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10: Now, we don't need a Democrat Party light in the Republican Party. 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
13: 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Shannon, what time is it?

0: That's right. I said Nick talking sports.
1: Shannon loves to see you, but some days I think she just really wants to do the sports.
2: Yeah, I mean, I got accustomed to it 2 weeks in a row. I think it was in a row. I was pretty good at it.
3: Yeah?
1: Well, you made sure you double-checked to make sure that you weren't...
3: make sure the right person was on the hill that time,
1: yeah.
3: Huh?
1: Yeah.
3: Learning from your mistakes.
1: Yeah.
2: Yeah, see, that's what you do. I did it once, it didn't go so well, and then I learned from my mistakes, and time number two, it was pretty good. Hmm. Sorry you missed it.
3: I'm sure it's okay.
1: So where do you think Innes Kanter, Freedom, and Royce White are going to be drafted?
3: Yeah, well, Royce White might actually probably fall if they actually are in the draft. Look, technically they're right. They meet all the classifications, right? If that's all it takes is to self-identify, they're technically right. They should technically be in that pool. Royce White, I think he's older now. I think he's more in the political side of things, if I'm right, and he only played for like a year. So I think he's probably might slip outside the top 10, but then, I mean, not much farther than that.
1: Come on, Nick. Ennis Kanter, both of them are going to be the top two picks.
3: Ennis Kanter would be pick number one by far.
1: Royce White is 6'8", 260 pounds. There is no one in the W. All you have to do is go down court, feed the ball to him, and it's game over. I don't care how, I mean, even if you only played in the NBA for a year, remember, you are playing against, no offense, but women.
3: I know, and I don't know how old he is either. I don't know much about him, but Ennis Kanter by far is number one pick. If he's actually in the draft, I mean.
1: It's just even crazy that we're even talking about it.
3: It is, and it's, I don't know.
2: It's crazy, too, that you have to take even the cheek swab test to be on a team. It's crazy that we're even talking about that.
1: Well, it's crazy that men want a competitive advantage so that they would do this. I mean, because you look at Will Thomas, that's his name, right?
3: Yep. Went to
1: 290th in the country or whatever, or world or whatever it was, as a dude, can't cut it, all of a sudden says, I'm a woman, and goes in and breaks records.
3: Yep.
2: Yep.
1: So, Nick, what do you got?
3: Packers. Training camp going strong. Family night last night. I didn't get to go. We went and had some daddy-daughter time, me and my daughter. She's not quite ready for that atmosphere yet, so I'm sure other parents listening get that. But obviously, I still followed up. I watched the stream, and I followed up. Look, I made sure to watch some stuff to make sure
1: I'm
3: we know
1: sure
3: what
1: you
3: happens,
1: did.
3: Obviously.
1: We don't ever have to worry about you prepping, Nick.
3: And the Brewers, they're still in full swing. Cubs are getting a little closer. It's getting a little kind of my worst nightmare right now. I kind of was afraid that it hit August and maybe they'd go on some big run because the Cubs have a lot of money and a lot of talent more than their team to be as bad as what they started. I don't know where you want to start first. We can go Packers, we can go Brewers. Trade deadline's up. A lot of people are dogging them for not trading for Tyreek Skubal. I think it's okay.
1: Well, you know, it sounded like he was going to end up in L.A. regardless. From what I've heard, the Dodgers were the only player.
3: Yeah, we talked about it last week a little bit where we thought he might go. And then I texted you late the one night that, yep, he's with the Dodgers. The Brewers' offer, the reported offer, was probably twice as good as what the Dodgers' offer was, and the Tigers said no. The theory seems...
1: That's where he wanted to go, and the Tigers...
3: Well, and that's where he wanted to go, yes. But the theory seems to be more of alluding to possible collusion, where the Tigers, you know, obviously the owners would prefer a lockout next year because they want a salary cap. That's great for them. That saves their pockets a ton. And the players don't. So I think it might have been a little bit of collusion from the Tigers front office to try to push more for this lockout that inevitably seems to be coming.
1: Because your theory is... Dodgers win again, we're going to have a lockout.
3: Yep, and I honestly, I'm at the point where I'm not even sure they need to win. Obviously, I think they will. But I'm at the point where they might not need a win. We might just have a lockout next year regardless. I don't think there's much hope to have a baseball season. I think the overall sense of things and just listening to people from that are actually around the league and inside those conversations, they're coming on, they're saying the same thing that it seems pretty certain we're not going to have a baseball season next year. And if we do, it might be something similar to what they did. Like, I think it was either the 94, and I forget what year it was. I wasn't alive.
1: Sure.
3: The one lockout where they called up, like, AAA players to play. Just to play.
1: Shannon.
2: Why are you calling on me when you talk about the olden days?
1: Well, because if the...
3: No, not that old.
1: I wasn't calling on you because... I wasn't calling on you because of the olden days. I was saying there might not be a baseball season next year. So,
2: hey, that means that there will be... We won't get cut short on any shows.
1: That's why I was yelling at you.
3: I can guarantee you there will still be a Blue Ribbon season, though. So. My little plug there. But yeah, back to... I mean... Whatever happens with the school bull and the Dodgers next year is whatever happens. But they're dogging on the Brewers for not trading for him. But if you look at what happened this week with the pitching staff, you're wondering why would they even consider trading for him. If you just look at what the Brewers pitchers did. Now, they did make a trade. They traded for Jojo Romero and Dusty May from the Cardinals. Jojo is a lefty bullpen guy. Dusty May, not a great year this year, but he pitched well against the Brewers when we played them. And he's got experience, and experience in the postseason, which is key.
1: Yep.
3: But if you look at this last week, what the Brewers pitching staff has done, you have Logan Henderson, 6 innings, 4 hits, 2 runs, 1 walk, 8 strikeouts in a win. Kyle Harrison made his return from the IL. 5 innings, 1 hit, no runs, 1 walk, 10 strikeouts.
1: Wow.
3: Dustin May made his debut. 6 innings, 3 hits, 2 runs, 3 walks, 5 strikeouts. All pretty much quality starts. Harrison doesn't count as a quality start because he didn't go 6 innings. But I would consider it a quality start. I mean, just by the numbers anyway. And you add that to the Miz, who, it was a 3-0 loss because the offense is kind of shaky right now. But you add that to the Miz, who just went out there against the Angels. 7 innings, 2 hits, 2 runs, pretty much a single and a home run. He made one mistake. Yeah. 1 walk, 10 strikeouts. I mean, those four, you could make that a 4-man rotation and win a lot of playoff games with that.
1: Yeah. No, I mean...
3: Now the question becomes, who's your five? Is it Drohan, who just kind of got pounded last night against the Twins? Do they have someone they can call up? Does Sproat get it figured out? He was sent down to AAA. Does he get it figured out and he becomes the fifth guy? But if you have four guys pitching like that in a series... You've got a good chance against anybody. I don't care how good they are.
1: Yep. So, now, how close are the Cubs?
3: 4.5 games back now after yesterday. They won their game. Brewers lost their game against the Twins. It's a little concerning that they are starting to get close. They're creeping up there. My big fear, again, I kind of said at the beginning, was August was going to come around and the Cubs are just going to go on this huge run. And it does seem to be happening. Now, the Brewers will get to play them, so they can kind of create that distance back a little bit. We'll see what happens when we get there. I think we play them 7 more times by the end of the season. And there's only about 50 games left, maybe less, so you're still in a comfortable spot, but you do kind of have to start looking at them a little bit. And it's crazy because you have the best record in baseball, and 4.5 doesn't feel like a very comfortable
1: safe.
3: Lead.
1: Yeah.
3: That just tells you how good this NL Central division has been this year compared to everyone else. 72-44 blows away where they were last year for the Brewers. They're back at being the top team in baseball by themselves by 2 games. But a 4.5-game lead in the division doesn't feel very comfortable right now.
1: Wow.
3: I'd like to see that stay at 5 or more.
1: For sure.
3: And the bats, I mean, this is where the fear comes in. Cubs offense looks great. Brewers offense is kind of struggling. The last week, they're, as a team, anyone not named Churio is kind of struggling right now. They hit .217 as a team, 25 runs, which isn't a ton. Churio, though, .320 in the last week, 3 home runs in like the last 4 days. So he's doing something. And Ortiz, surprisingly, is batting .375 in the last week, but he's only had like 8 at-bats, so... At least he's making them count. They can turn around, though. Baseball, up and down sport. Streaky sport. You get hot, you get hot. You get cold, you get cold. You know, it's...
1: We need them to keep pace. What's going on with the Pack?
3: All right. Packers training camp, family night last night. Always a big, exciting night. Couple notes. Parsons, Jacobs, Valentine, Brooks, Bacco Bowelli, formerly known as Zach Tom. Aaron Banks, Devontae Wyatt, Damani Jackson, Tucker Kraft, Kamal Haddon, Jonathan Baldwin, who we just talked about last week, how good he was, he looked in camp. Orzek, Musgrave, Hargrave, and Jordan Riley did not participate. Although Tucker Kraft did have some shenanigans going on. He, like, got a payback ride from Jordan Love after Jordan Love hit the net, and he tried himself to throw and hit the net. Didn't go so well. Not important, but that is a lot of guys not practicing, not taking part in that. Some of those we expect, like your Parsons and your Kraft and even Zach Tom, or it's going to get... It's going to take a while to not call him Zach Tom. Oh, my goodness.
1: We covered that Baco Buelli story.
3: Yeah, Baco Buelli. I mean, it makes sense. I like it. It's a cool story. You know, it's honoring his grandparents, I guess.
1: Yeah,
2: but it also makes people need to buy a new jersey.
3: ZBB. We can call him ZBB, just like KGB.
2: I like just Tom.
3: I know.
2: It's a perfect name.
3: It's a lot easier.
1: Yeah.
3: Either way, a lot of guys are hurt. Keyshawn Nixon looked rough in practice. He got burnt by Golden all day long. They had about four reps one-on-one. Golden had three catches and two touchdowns. And on the fourth rep, when you think Nixon finally beat him, he dropped the interception. So yeah, that's why he plays defense, right? Trace Mack's a little concerning. 8 out of 13 through 7 practices. Friday was 6 of 7, but his makes were from 33, 35, 38, and then 43, 45, and 47 are pretty good, but then he missed from 51. And the other important note is Matt LaFleur came out and said that he is a work in progress. That's not good. He's going to be your starting kicker, pretty much. I mean, you cut everybody else on the team, and you traded up to get him.
1: It's too early to give me anxiety about kickers.
3: I'm nervous just from what we've seen the past couple years. And he sat there, he came out and told media that he instructed the refs at family night to not signal whether the kick was made or not. He says that it's to make the job harder for the media, but I feel like that's trying to make sure that if Smack would miss it, the fans don't really know, because it is kind of hard to tell sometimes, depending on where you're sitting. I don't think that's a good sign.
2: That's not a good sign at all.
1: No, but hey, media, do me a favor and don't tell if I missed it or not.
3: Well, it was the refs that he told the refs not to give the signal if it was made or good.
1: I was trying to say that
3: it would make the
1: media
3: job harder.
1: If I was the refs, I would be like, what are you talking about?
3: I mean, it is a practice, so it's not like it's a big thing.
1: I get it, but...
3: Yeah, that's a little concerning
2: weird
3: to me. The offense overall, sloppy. I think the offensive line looks really bad. Jordan Morgan, not great. I don't know how much time we have left. I don't know how much longer you're going to...
1: You got about a minute.
3: Okay, offensive line looks really sloppy. I don't have a lot more detail. I do have a lot more, but not the time to go into that. LVN had a good practice, and Matthew Golden just looks like a superstar. He really does. He made a ton of contested catches, a ton of hard...
1: Which kind of makes sense. It's his second year. He's got the system down now.
3: He's going to get a lot of high use. The one big play for the night was a touchdown from Love the Golden on a big bomb, but that play never would have happened, and he would have been clobbered by the defensive lineman in a game. Defensive lineman has him and just stops because it's practice. You can't hit him.
1: Yeah.
3: He would have very concerningly been absolutely clobbered on that play, and that touchdown never happens.
1: Well, that's a positive note on the offensive line, Nick.
3: Yeah, not great, but...
1: And Nick, on the side, gives motivational speeches.
3: We'll see what happens during the preseason. We'll see who gets to play and who doesn't. But, yeah, that wasn't... Well, not an ideal practice, I would say.
1: Nick, you're one of a kind. No, great stuff. I love that. The offensive line looks absolutely horrible.
3: Hey, I mean, that's just what we saw out there.
1: Terrible. And the kicker doesn't want to know whether he made it or not.
3: It's a lot of concerns early on, but it is just training camp.
1: I get it. It's training camp, but the kicker thing... Now, we all know kickers.
3: I think we just have a lot of PTSD from the kickers recently, so any little thing is going to send us off.
1: You just added to the PTSD with that. Oh, don't tell me if I made it or not.

0: 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The Great One, Mark Levin.
1: So they are defining American success through the lens of Marxism. But we're not Marxists. And, of course, we always fail. Look at this. They don't have Medicare for all. And, by the way, how many of you have paid into Medicare? Their proposal is free for everybody now, including illegal aliens. Now, no system can survive that, can it? And if it does, you're not going to get any quality health care, and you're going to be in line for months and months and months.
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0: Some say they're tolerant until someone else starts speaking. Can you handle the truth? Well then, this is the Schrader Show.
10: Welcome back to the Schrader Show. Oh, we could do 2 hours alone on Francesca Huang now, couldn't we?
11: Mm-hmm. We absolutely could.
10: But we've got some additional guests coming up. We'll have both Jay Varnum and... David Varnum. Pardon me. David Varnum and Jay Schrader on here in the upcoming hours. Now... getting to Huang, she was on her cancel Thanksgiving, Shannon. She was on with Caitlin Collins earlier this week. Here she didn't decide that Thanksgiving's back on. We'll share that with you in a second, but cut number 7.
12: You know, you talked about your past positions that he keeps highlighting and, you know, obviously likely would continue to do so before November should you win. One thing that they brought up as well was a post from you in 2021 where you said Americans should cancel Thanksgiving, should have done this in 1621. The post has been deleted. Republicans have been highlighting it. Do you still believe that Thanksgiving should be canceled?
13: I'm a chef. And one of the first meals that I made that was
8: for the community when I was 16 was a Thanksgiving meal. You know, I always think my hospitality background in owning a restaurant for 7-8 years, that bringing folks around the table to share conversation and build community is always a good thing. But Thanksgiving is also a time that's incredibly painful for many people in our communities. And so I think there I wanted to make sure that people understood that there are multiple views, but you know, views can evolve. And the position that I'm running for right now, and I think my background as a chef, will actually help me become a better governor that's able to bring more people to the table.
12: Francesca Hong, thank you for joining us. We hope to have you back on, depending on how things go next week in your primary.
8: Thank you so much for having me, Caitlin.
11: Her background as a chef is going to make her a better governor.
10: Yes.
11: To bring people to the table.
10: Yes. But now you want to see a politician. So, Shannon, here's the interesting part. You know what Tony Evers said this week?
11: No. Well, I probably do.
10: You do.
11: I do.
10: Tony Evers came out and said about Hong, because, you know, he got Crowley dropped out of the race. I want to say over, it might have been sexual impropriety allegations, but Tony Evers pulls him back into the race.
11: Mm-hmm.
10: So he's all David Crowley. He doesn't want Hong. So asked about Hong, he said something to the effect of, she's only focused on what's happening on social media. She's not talking about the real issues. And then he went in to, you know, give a commercial for Crowley. So, but somebody politically is now whispering in Francesca Hong's ear, because she gave an interview with Politico later in the week, okay, on Wednesday. And remember how giddy this reporter was that he was talking to her, Shannon?
11: Yes.
10: I mean, talk about a friendly audience. No Republican ever gets a friendlier audience. And the same thing's been true with Hong. But here's Hong on Politico now trying to convince voters, no. Thanksgiving, that's my favorite of the holidays. Cut 28.
8: My favorite holiday is Thanksgiving. Yep. I don't want to cancel it. I actually love it. We bring, it's kind of in-laws and family members and their in-laws, and it's a big event. And, you know, I'm going to be real. I'm kind of a curmudgeon when it comes to holidays in general. But right now, what we want to get serious about is making sure that we deliver a Democratic trifecta for the majority, for Democrats. And it's exciting to see more and more people join our movement, get engaged, get organized, and get to work to make sure that we have Democrats in the majority in the legislature and the executive this year.
10: Okay, but I'm confused. So we should have got rid of Thanksgiving in 1621. By the way, she didn't mean, because there was no Thanksgiving in 1621, Shannon. She means we should have never let the European settlers settle the country in 1621.
11: Okay.
10: But the other thing is, so now it's her favorite holiday. She brings family in-laws.
11: Well, yeah, that's because that's all people were talking about was her Thanksgiving tweet for a week straight.
10: Right. So she flip-flops her position, which is nothing new for a Democrat, right?
11: Yeah.
10: But my question is, if you were going to invite your in-laws to your Thanksgiving party, how does that affect your proximity to whiteness?
11: Good question. Good question.
10: Because cut number 12, she tells you how she's always struggled with her proximity to whiteness, including her own son.
9: I wasn't always aware of the struggles of other communities of color because for me, assimilation always kind of took over. And so I did marry my proximity to whiteness continues, right? My son is biracial. He's half white and half Korean. And I think navigating, you know, what his identity is and how people perceive him is always at the back of my mind as well.
10: My proximity to whiteness.
11: Yeah, her own son. Her own son. Yeah, her in-laws would probably be in her proximity to whiteness.
10: So here's my question. It's an ex-husband. Has anybody talked to him yet?
11: That's an excellent question. Not that I'm aware of.
10: Because that's either going to be one of these. She's great. I'm a lefty, yada, yada, yada. Or we're going to find out lots more about Francesca Hong. What do you think it is?
11: I think we'd find out a lot more about Francesca Hong.
10: Because what if it was a scenario where when they met, she was just a normal Madison person?
11: Yeah.
10: And then turned into this big lefty, socialist, communist, crazy. Well, I'll dig it out of the stack of stuff because we've talked about it. But I'll pull out the post-millennial article about her and her bipolar disorder because I think it's important. Can you imagine a real crisis in the state of Wisconsin, and I'm talking about a real crisis like a major terror attack or something around that nature. And Francesca Hong is the one that you have to rely on to be in charge of the National Guard.
11: I could not imagine that, and I never want that to be the case.
10: I mean, that should terrify each and every one of you, and especially it should terrify maybe you're not as conservative as Shannon and I. Now, we would like you to be. We would like you to examine it a little bit closer, right, Shannon?
11: Yes, please.
10: And look at it and go, you know, conservatism does have the answers to most of the questions. But again, even if you're not as conservative as Shannon and I, this election for governor, I mean, when you got a Tony Evers, of all people, out there going to such lengths to throw Crowley into this thing, you know what I'm actually really surprised by, Shannon?
11: What?
10: I'm surprised there wasn't a last-second draft Tony Evers conversation in the Democrat Party. Or do you think they're completely dominated by the Francesca Hong, DSA, communist people? Because that's a good question.
11: I think they're dominated by the Hong thing.
10: They must be.
11: They're like all in on that, and there's no turning back at this point.
10: Or they know something about Tony Evers' health that we don't, or
11: I think there's something about Francesca Hong that's going to be coming out. Like,
10: I do too, because it's really within the last 2 weeks that she started to, you can't turn on cable news and watch it for a half hour or more and not see her covered.
11: Mm-hmm. And it used to be we would be talking about people from other states, and now we're talking about our own state like we were with the other crazies. And I don't like it. It's all Wisconsin. Now Wisconsin's known as the crazy lunatic candidate state.
10: Yeah, Jerry texted, Hong's son is half white and half Korean. Are Koreans not Asians? Well, I guess she identifies more with her Korean identity. I mean, Korea's in Asia, but I think you're right on the Hong thing, Shannon. I think there's something that we haven't seen yet.
11: Oh, for sure. I think there's a lot, but there's going to be like something really big at some point between now and November. I think she's going to win the primary.
10: Because from what I can tell, this is a woman who the restaurant failed, and who knows what she's been doing since then, running for governor?
11: Well, yeah, because the restaurant, being a chef, gave her everything she needs to know about being a governor.
10: Okay. Could you imagine being in her restaurant, right?
11: Yeah. No, I couldn't actually, but okay.
10: And, okay, you have your meal, and the chef comes over afterwards to ask how the meal was, you know, all this kind of stuff. Can you, I could just see her coming up going, you know, I could just see her offending people. Couldn't you? Like,

0: makes me want to dig a little bit more.
1: Mm-hmm. Yeah. I never even thought about that.
0: I'm surprised somebody big hasn't interviewed him yet. And
1: does she have custody of her kid, or does he? Because it sounds like he should.
0: Yeah, I see that. I don't know either.
1: I don't know.
0: We're gonna do some we'll do some additional digging during the break. But Francesca Hong, oh yeah, she's even caught Bill Maher's attention. Cut number 35. Here's Bill last night.
2: Democrats have found a candidate who hates Thanksgiving and wants to get rid of it. Yes, running for governor in Wisconsin, Francesca Hong. Have you heard about this? Yeah, Thanksgiving, she says, should be canceled. And I say, good. Finally, a politician willing to stand up to big stuffing. Of course, yesterday she went on CNN, renounced it. I don't believe you. I don't believe you people who renounce things. We know what you said. You mean it. Live by it. Squirrely out of it. No, you meant it. You know why I know she meant it? Because she hates all holidays. She talked about feeling attacked on Christmas when someone put on her computer a Christmas scene. Doesn't like fireworks, 4th of July. Halloween. All the far lefties hate Halloween. Costumes that are inappropriate. Oh, please. This woman doesn't like Valentine's Day. Another way of capitalism taking over our love life. She said, Valentine's Day, the holiday that brings out the worst of humanity. That's the holiday that brings out the worst of humanity? Have you ever been to a Black Friday sale?
0: You know, and I'm no...
1: I think she just doesn't like anything or anyone.
0: Other than transgender communist Koreans?
1: That would be just herself, yes.
0: I think you're about right. But Maher wasn't done with Hong. He addressed her and her proximity to whiteness. Cut number 44.
2: I mean, look at this Francesca Hong. I mentioned in the monologue what she said about whiteness and toxicity. She described her son. Now, she has an ex-husband who is white. Okay, she's Asian. She described his wrestling with, this is her own son, being in proximity to whiteness. Of all the things I think the Democrats have to lose, number one, whiteness. It's not a disease. This has got to go, I think. I think this is their big flaw.
1: Yeah, it definitely has to go.
0: It has to go, but, I mean, think about who Democrats hate. They hate babies.
1: They hate everyone.
0: They hate white people.
1: Yes.
0: They hate workers.
1: Mm-hmm.
0: They hate women. Because you don't let men play in women's sports.
1: Mm-hmm. They hate everyone.
0: Yeah. I think Francesca Hong does hate everyone.
1: Mm-hmm.
0: I think...
1: it seems that way.
0: I mean, she has a grievous point on everything.
1: Yeah. How can you be that unhappy? You don't like Christmas or... fireworks?
0: Valentine's Day brings out the worst in humanity.
1: Yeah. Please.
0: Oh, wait until you... She was asked. Now, and this was recent, right, Shannon? This was yesterday, right? Where she was asked about Richmond, the new Richmond school there, and the boys and girls locker rooms.
1: Mm-hmm.
0: And... completely dodges the question. We'll share that with you when we get back. 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

0: 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The big stories.
1: Now is the time, President Trump says, for Iran to make a deal over ending its nuclear program.
2: If they don't make a deal, then I go back and I finish the job. But that's going to take them forever to rebuild. Already, it'll take them many years to rebuild.
1: The president has

0: threatened strikes on bridges and power plants, something he said on Fox and Friends he doesn't want to do.
1: They break the deal. 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
9: 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There is not a single Republican in Maine, in New Hampshire, in Massachusetts, in Vermont. That whole region of the country all has been dominated and taken over by Democrats, even though there are a lot of Republican voters in those areas.
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10: Conservatism, patriotism, integrity. 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
11: Welcome back to the Schrader Show. I want to get to this. This was Francesca Hong yesterday, asked by a woman about boys in girls' locker rooms, and listened to her meandering but avoiding asking or answering the question. Cut number 42, please.
12: The girls in New Richmond and across the state are being required to share bathrooms, locker rooms, and private spaces with people with male genitalia. What is your message to those young women and their parents who are concerned that the feelings of young males are taking priority over the rights of their bodies?
13: Boo. Boo.
14: I wonder why male reporters get access to women's locker rooms. Why we're more concerned about how people are identifying over the fact that we're not funding our schools enough or protecting our girls from domestic abuse and sexual abuse, that we aren't investigating. WNBA players are getting a fair contract and paid as much as their male counterparts. I want to make sure that girls' sports all across the state have the investment in our competitive and our places where they feel safe. These are things that we can invest in making sure that everyone feels safe in our schools. I'm interested in making sure that people feel safe.
11: What was that? First of all, why are men in male reporters in locker rooms?
15: Yeah, that was how she started it out.
11: A, because they're paid to do it, and B, when they get to the point to where they're interviewing the female athletes, they've given the female athletes time to be closed to the point to where they feel comfortable talking to the reporters.
15: That is correct.
11: You know, it's, and then we've got to protect our girls from sexual abuse. Yes, that's the whole point. Keeping boys out of girls' locker rooms protects girls. Remember the case in Virginia, Shannon? The dude pretending to be a girl gets busted abusing girls in the locker room. What'd they do? Sent him to a different school until he did it again, until finally they prosecuted him.
15: Mm-hmm. Yeah.
11: And then she says, we've got to make sure the women in the WNBA make as much as the men. That wasn't the woman's question. Notice how the
15: nothing to do with.
11: By the way,
15: question.
11: Notice how the woman was treated when she asked that question. Did you hear the boos and the hisses?
15: Yes.
11: Like, really, a woman stands up in front of you left-wing lunatics and says, "Hey, what are you going to do to keep boys out of girls' locker rooms?" She gets a Kamala Harris word salad. These two are going to end up probably being running mates in 2028. Hong Harris? Harris Hong?
15: Well, in my opinion, that would be easy to beat. If there's no cheating.
11: Yeah, if there's no cheating. Yeah, I would hope that combination would be beat, because you can't get a coherent sentence out of either one of those two.
15: Exactly. I don't think I want to hear any more word salad.
11: We live in scary times, folks.
15: We really do.
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17: Price pressure. I'm Angelo Bavaro, Fox News. Vice President J.D. Vance says the U.S. is currently in the, quote, middle of the game when it comes to resolving the war against Iran. This as gas prices remain high, but lower crude oil prices are now helping drive down the national average.
18: We're talking to the Iranians, of course. We're trying to maximize the amount of oil and gas that are coming out of the Strait of Hormuz. That's the thing that we're most focused on right now. And you see, I think oil prices dipping around $80 a barrel today, sometimes a little bit lower. So we're just trying to make sure that we get what we need out of this particular conflict.
17: The VP on Fox's Saturday in America, the national average for a gallon of regular gas remains above $4. Talks continue between the U.S. and Iran to reopen the Strait of Hormuz.
19: President Trump says negotiations are going well to reopen the Strait of Hormuz. He's saying he's taking a personal role in the negotiations, and he expects news on that front anytime soon. Some military analysts have expressed caution about what Iran's real intentions might be. One potential sticking point in any deal would be the level of control Iran would have over ships that pass through the strait. Would they be able to tax them, issue fees of any kind? That's something the U.S. has already rejected, and the U.S. does have leverage in the negotiations, not only due to military force, but due to the naval blockade already in place. Finally, U.S. Treasury Department saying a new round of economic sanctions is now targeting Iran's banking system.
20: Fox's Steve Harrigan in Tel Aviv. Four people, including a child, were killed in Russian attacks on Ukraine's capital and the surrounding region. This as Ukraine hit another oil refinery in Russia. According to local officials, residents are enduring regular drone and missile barrages that Kyiv's depleted air defenses are struggling to counter. 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
20: President Trump's nearly doomed AG pick Todd Blanche squeaked through Senate confirmation after a last-minute Republican lifeline.
33: The vote very tight, 50 to 49. The only senator not casting a ballot, Mitch McConnell, the former Senate Majority Leader who's been out since the middle of June here. There were two Republican no's, Susan Collins, Republican of Maine, who has a tough re-election bid this fall. She announced her opposition a couple of days ago. And early Friday morning, you had Lisa Murkowski from Alaska, who also said she had met with Todd Blanche and just wasn't, committed to him at that stage. So this took it down to Bill Cassidy. He was the only person, the Republican senator from Louisiana, who was undecided on that side of the aisle, and he broke the logjam.
20: Fox's Chad Pergram. Several high-profile Democrats are rallying around Senate candidate Abdul El-Sayed after his primary victory in Michigan.
34: Former Vice President Kamala Harris is the latest high-profile Democrat to endorse progressive Michigan Senate nominee Abdul El-Sayed.
35: These elections will help determine what our government does on a whole lot of issues.
34: Sayed, who was critical of the Biden-Harris administration's handling of Gaza, supported the uncommitted movement against their renomination in 2024. When Harris became the nominee, he called her campaign's effort to sell joy, quote, nauseating. Now he's thanking Harris for the support, writing, she understands the key role of control of the U.S. Senate plays in lowering prices for Michiganders and holding Trump accountable. Pete Buttigieg and Gavin Newsom will rally for El-Sayed in Michigan.
20: Fox's Mark Meredith. Former President Joe Biden's prostate cancer has spread to other parts of his body. That's according to his son Hunter in a new interview with the BBC. Hunter also said the cancer is causing his 83-year-old father pain, even as he continues to speak out on public issues. I'm Angelo Bavaro, and this is Fox News.
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0: Welcome back to the Schrader Show, 920-406-1360, 888-455-1360. Let's go to the phones and welcome in Secretary of State candidate and, for full disclosure, my cousin, Jay Schrader. Jay, how you doing this afternoon?
1: Awesome. Beautiful day, cousin.
0: It is. It is a gorgeous day out there. So, the big primary is Tuesday. Talk about a little bit about your candidacy, why you're running for Secretary of State. I know election integrity is the big issue.
1: Yes. Well, we're making progress. I guess the Green Bay City clerks decided to retire, to put it nicely. That's one of the issues. The other issue is, as President Trump's talked about, is the Save America Act, which was in trouble. I've been endorsed by Veterans for America First, which is a grassroots Trump organization. And in talking with them and seeing that our voting lists right now could be sold to China or Iran if they'd like to buy them, which is our opinion, it's a national security threat. If you want to buy our list, there should be some type of background check on who's buying our lists to get the data. So there are so many avenues to make things better. There's more deceased people on the voting rolls than alive. And somebody said, well, what would you do? And I said, well, you would interface the Social Security Administration with the voting rolls. So when someone passes away, their benefits stop and their name drops off the voting rolls. That would take care of 65% of the problem. So as my commercial says on that I've advertised on Joe's show, the solutions are pretty easy, but the will is weak. So that's why I'm running, but it's fixable, that's for sure.
0: Yeah, and I mean, again, we've seen these election systems across the country, Dominion being one of the big names. This data isn't secure, and quite frankly, here in the state of Wisconsin, what is it? If you want to download a copy from WEC, it's like 10 grand or something crazy. We have no access to this information as citizens. Let alone the fact that we've got whatever it is, 7.5 million people on the voter rolls, and you know, 3.5 million roughly eligible voters.
1: Right. Yeah. It was. It's 12,500, and some years the Wisconsin Election Commission makes $1 million by selling these lists. But the scariest part is, like China or anybody can come in and buy them. And it's just unbelievable. You just can't make this stuff up. You know, Don Mills is chairman of the Election Commission right now. He has said on record that we need to get those ballots from Milwaukee and destroy them before the federal government comes in and gets them. That's who's in charge of our elections. You just can't make it up. It's like, and the more you dig, though, the more everything makes sense and you connect the dots, what goes on with the corruption and what they're doing, and it's data manipulation, and, you know, but it's easily fixable, because I've talked to somebody down in Florida, and he says, you remember in 2000, Bush versus Gore, hanging chads, all the corruption? He said, you ever hear any corruption down in Florida? You ever hear any problems? He says, no, we clean the system up. It's not hard to do. So if you win, give me a call, and we'll help you out.
0: Well, and look, I moved to Florida in that 2003 range, and I was very active with the party down there, and it was a big priority. And they went from having some of the messiest elections in the country to having the most secure elections in the country in Florida. And again, the solutions, especially these days, technologically, are not that advanced that we couldn't make these changes.
1: Right. They just don't want to do it. You know, and somebody says, well, the Secretary of State doesn't, you know, the duties and whatever. And I'm like, well, wait a minute. I'm going to try to do this. You know, 33 states have it. I'm going to do it. And a Secretary of State. And the most important thing is it's a co-equal branch of government. It's a constitutional officer. So I'm just going to start doing election integrity. Unlike other of my opponents, they don't want to talk about that or like it. Well, we can't be talking about this for the next 40 years. But someone said, well, it's not in the duties. And, you know, my answer is recently, well, it's not in the duties of the President of the United States either, but Donald Trump's building a ballroom. You know, so we have to push the envelope all the time to get the conservative, or like I say, the American viewpoint. But that's what we have to do. Just because we haven't done it in the past, oh, we can't do it. Really? You know, let's move on here and actually start doing something.
0: Well, in most states, the Secretary of State is in control of elections. In Wisconsin, they created this, you know, WEC system that was a Robin Voss creation. These duties should be under the Secretary of State's purview.
1: Somebody that's accountable, and somebody said, well, you run, what if you win? And then what, you know, the duties are in the office, or you fight to get them, and then we have a Democrat. Well, you know, my answer to that is this legislature would grant it. You just put the duties for the term of office. Then when the term of office is over, you know, if the legislature has granted some of the duties or the duties, then they'd have to revisit it. But you have to have controls by elected officials. Before we had a Wisconsin Election Commission, we had the GAB, Government Accountability Board. That was just as corrupt, or maybe WEC is even more corrupt. You know, and then the brainchild of Robin Voss is you create six members. Really? Who has six members on anything that's consequential? Our state Supreme Court, U.S. You put an odd number for a reason. So then when you have 3-3 or whatever tie votes, well, then you know what? Who runs the show? The bureaucrats.
0: Right.
1: The administrators. So it was designed for failure.
0: Yeah, no, it was it was designed for failure, and it was designed for ultimate control. It was designed to get nothing done because, like you said, you have six members. So if you've got three Republicans and three Democrats, as politicized as everything has become, you do the math.
1: Yeah, yeah. And I didn't know if I was going to run again, but when I looked at the state budget and then I looked at the Secretary of State's budget, that was the final thing that made me decide to run. You know, people complain, why are my taxes going up and all that? The Secretary of State budget, if you look at it, went up 157% from two employees to six employees. They don't even have an office big enough for six people. So it makes you wonder, you know, where are these people doing? Are they doing remote work of playing Pac-Man or, you know, whatever, video games? But there's nothing to do there. And the whole thing is a sham on the taxpayers. And that's the saddest part, I think, of it all. But that was the final reason why I decided to run it. And you know what? None of my competitors talk about that. And they've heard me talk 8-10 times about that, the budget going up. No one talks about it. Why don't you? You know, if the taxpayer is getting fleeced by 157% increase, don't you think we should let the people know, the voters, the taxpayers?
0: And,
1: so that kind of blows
0: why,
1: my mind.
0: And why there was an increase to personnel and money, what additional responsibilities are there that justify it?
1: Yeah, well, they created a deputy secretary of state, but then in that job description, it says it was to assist in the secretary of state's duties. There's nothing to do there right now. So it's unbelievable. You read the stuff and it's like a mirage. Your eyes tell your brain it, but your brain like, no way. So
0: well, that's the crazy world we live in. Jay, how do folks learn more about your campaign and make your elevator speech to folks for Tuesday?
1: Yeah, well, it's election integrity is what I've been talking about for 10 years. My opponents, I think, like to know that I have the message because one has copied my content, one's copied the color of my signs. So that tells me I'm kind of leading the pack. So if you really want change, you got to vote for me. If we want to talk about for the next 40 years, we'll vote for someone else. But my website is jforwisconsin.com. The election's August 11th, and I'd really appreciate everyone supporting me because I am going to make the change either the easy way or the hard way, and willing to take it to the U.S. Supreme Court if I have to.
0: Jay, really appreciate your time. You have a great afternoon.
1: Yep, you too. Thanks for your time.
0: You bet. 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

0: 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I'm trying to, as we do this, which isn't always the easiest way to do it, Shannon, look up Francesca Hong's ex-husband.
1: Yeah, you've been doing that for a while here.
0: And thus far, all I got is the guy's name is Matt Morris. And
1: does he still live in Wisconsin? Well, I guess you don't know.
0: I'm trying to find that. I don't know if anybody's. It doesn't. I can't find anywhere where he's given an interview recently. I found a bunch where he was talking about their restaurant. I do know one thing that she tweeted out. As a single mom when she was still married to the guy. So I don't know if he holds any grudges there.
1: What did she say? Like, I don't get it. What did she tweet? I'm a single mom?
0: Yeah. So she apparently, before they were divorced, she tweeted, she sent out this tweet. As a single mom of a 5-year-old, I can honestly say I am privileged and not okay simultaneously. That's what she said.
1: Hmm. Okay.
0: So
1: that was in March of 2022.
0: Yeah, so she was still married to him at that point. So.
1: Okay.
0: Yeah.
1: Got it.
0: Now, I did want to talk about the midterms for a second, because you follow Punch Bowl News. Do you follow Punch Bowl News?
1: No. I never even heard of Punch Bowl News.
0: You've never heard of Punch Bowl News?
1: No.
0: Well, Punch Bowl.
1: Okay.
0: Oh, we've played clips from them before.
1: Okay.
0: But President Trump, he gave an interview with Punch Bowl News. And his PAC is prepared to spend up to $800 million on the midterm. Cut number 39, please.
2: Do you, MAGA Inc., the super PAC that you, that your allies control, has a lot of money and a lot of people?
3: Not my allies, I control.
2: Okay, you and your allies.
3: $800 million?
2: Are you going to spend
3: it? Yeah, it's funny, nobody ever, of course, I'm going to do.
2: You're going to spend it in the midterms?
3: I could spend it on pretty much anything I want. I'm going to spend it for, I'm going to help Republicans.
2: This midterm.
3: I mean, so when you say I don't care.
2: No, I didn't say that. I said some people say that.
3: Yeah, look, I mean, I could do a lot easier. I didn't have to be away in Nevada yesterday. I didn't have to be in Los Angeles yesterday making speeches. I didn't have to be supporting all the people. I have a lot. I have a busy schedule. I said to somebody, wait a minute, you don't understand. I won. I'm not campaigning. Now, that's the other thing. I get a tremendous vote. I have records in many of the states, the most votes ever in Texas and Florida and many, many states, Alabama. You can go through them, many, many states. The most votes ever. The question is, and they're asking this question, and I've had some great polls recently, real polls, but they're great polls. If I don't run, will those people go out and vote? And that's the one thing I can't tell. I'm going to ask them to, but I'm just watching guys like you and your very talented people. The question is, will they vote? Because a lot of them are very angry at Republicans, to be honest with you.
2: Why is that?
3: I don't know. I mean, they're angry at Republicans, but they're not angry at me.
2: Interesting thing. Why?
3: They're not angry at me, but they are angry at Republicans.
2: Everyone's always angry.
3: And there are some areas that are basically Democrat, but they're Trump, like Pennsylvania. I win Pennsylvania easily. I win other places easily. Look, I won Michigan easily. I did well with Michigan. I did well with almost everything, to be honest. I did well with everything.
0: Shannon, do you think, this is always an interesting question to me. When you look at everything, I mean, across the board, I honestly don't understand people who don't look at it and say things are better now than they were under Joe Biden.
1: Yeah, I don't understand it either.
0: I don't understand it. Now, the one thing I'll say about what the president said there is Trump says they're mad at Republicans. They're not mad at me. There's enough voters that are not happy about gas prices.
1: Yeah, I don't think like anybody's happy about gas prices. Yeah.
0: And it's, I'm going through some stuff right now. Believe me, I feel the pain of gas prices. But everything, I mean, everything is on the upward trajectory. I mean, you've got the stock market at all-time highs. You have record, I mean, jobs in industries that were left for dead. Do you know that right now in the United States, why gas prices, quite frankly, are as cheap as they are with the operations in Iraq? Iran, is because of the fact that the U.S. now produces more gas than Saudi Arabia and Russia combined, Shannon. Combined. So I get it sucks now, and gas prices are going to be a challenge. But everything is on a positive direction. Plus, I mean, look at what they're doing on fraud alone. Republicans, Shannon, should be elected on fraud alone.
1: No kidding.
0: I mean, just that one issue. They should win hands down. Here's an example of it. Cut number 26. Here's J.D. Vance earlier in the week. I had mentioned this. I don't know that we gave it any real attention, but cut number 26, he talks about the $230 billion they found in fraud.
4: We've been able to identify $230 billion of fraud just since the fraud task force was set up, and that's frankly by conservatively estimating it. Andrew and I had a meeting in my office last week, and he said, do you want to estimate it conservatively or do you want to estimate it aggressively? And I said, well, I kind of want to estimate it aggressively, but then all you people will criticize us. So let's estimate it conservatively so that we can give the American people the most rock-solid explanation of how this task force is working to protect their money. We've been able to identify...
0: Shannon, that's almost a quarter of $1 trillion in fraud.
1: Yeah.
0: So when you look at the astronomical national debt that we have, you start cutting these types of numbers off of that, both the debt and the deficits, and you could maybe, just maybe, get back to responsible fiscal spending and maybe cut the deficit.
1: Yeah, and there's more fraud that hasn't been found yet.
0: Oh,
1: too,
0: yeah.
1: So
0: we're talking the tip of an iceberg. And you know what the deal with tips of icebergs is? There's a lot more of that ice under the water that you don't see until your boat crashes into it. But thankfully, we've got people up running the ship that are calling it out.

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14: 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We'll be joined at the 2 o'clock hour by David Barnum, candidate for lieutenant governor. Shannon, how do folks get the podcast? I don't even think we've talked about the podcast.
15: We haven't, and I was just about to do it, whether you asked me or not, so... We do a podcast.
14: Well, there you have it, folks.
15: Well, I was. I was sitting here thinking, okay, if he doesn't say it, I'm just going to do it. I was. We do a podcast every Tuesday, Wednesday, and Thursday. And we post it in the afternoon right after we record it. And it's all the stories of the day for that day. 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So in case you missed something, you can go back and get it. 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And they're all right there. You're
14: excellent. Excellent. Well, thank you very much. I'm glad I remembered so I didn't have to be severely reprimanded.
15: Yeah, no matter what you would have brought up next, I would have said, hold on, I need to tell you about the podcast. That was my plan.
14: If you want to send us a text, 79489, or if you want to give us a call, 920-406-1360, 888-455-1360. You're right, Shannon. Now, we're going to play a soundbite here. It's Caroline Sunshine. And she calls Anthony Fauci exactly what he is, a sociopath. And boy, did that upset the panel, if you will. And I know you will.
15: I will.
14: On CNN. Because it's really hard to get the sound bites because they're always talking over each other.
15: Yeah, that particular show, they're always talking over the top of each other, and I don't know how anybody watches it because of that, and then because of how stupid it is. But, you know.
14: And because of how stupid Abby Phillips is, yeah for sure. But still, a good one, and boy, did she get the outrage. This is a, you may not have heard this one yet, cut number 46.
0: Prosecuting him, the guy should be in a mental institution. He's a textbook sociopath. I mean, DSM-5 level sociopath who was running our pandemic response. Low empathy, ability to inflict pain on innocents, narcissism. Mm-hmm. I mean, let me read the diary entry for you.
16: Who are you
0: verbatim? At the height of the pandemic.
16: Hold on.
0: At the height of the pandemic.
16: Hold on, Caroline. Caroline,
0: March 2020.
16: Caroline, let me just ask you.
0: He's writing in his diary.
16: Hold on. What are you talking about?
0: Are
16: you suggesting that he should be in a mental institution for having an ego, which
17: I'm close to that.
16: Which I think would characterize just about every single person in Washington.
0: At the height of the pandemic, when Americans aren't allowed to see grandma dying of COVID, what is Anthony Fauci writing about?
18: Caroline.
0: The media is so hot.
18: Respectfully, there is one person at this table who worked with Dr. Fauci.
0: I worked at the White House. Written about me.
18: Caroline, I worked at the White House during COVID. I was Trump's deputy press secretary during COVID. So I actually worked with people like Dr. Fauci.
0: And he couldn't keep him off TV. You're in the press office.
18: Guess what, Caroline? Guess what? Of course.
15: It's almost worse than The View. Because every time somebody has a point, they can't let them talk without talking on top of them. All of them.
14: I know. And it's
15: so annoying.
14: And it's not an argument between two people, which, done right, can be very entertaining.
15: Yes. But that's not what it is. It's them talking over the top of her.
14: Right. It's four people talking.
15: And not letting her make the point that is a valid point.
14: The great part of the clip, to me at least, the part that I get a kick out of so much, is right when she says it and the instant, what are you talking about? How could you say this about Terfoji?
15: Yeah. And then all of them trying to make it so that you can't hear what she's trying to say
14: right. Because
15: they know she's right.
14: Right. And even Bill Maher took his shot at Fauci last night. Yeah. You know it's bad when Bill Maher's taking a shot at a lefty. Cut number 36.
19: But you have to try awfully hard not to notice how much Fauci is energized by being embraced by one particular cultural tribe. It was Julia Roberts who was telling Fauci he was Jesus with a petri dish, not Randy Quaid. And that side likes to think of themselves as the purely science people, even though keeping kids out of school that long and traumatizing two-year-olds with masks wasn't good science. Fauci supported some strange policies for such an esteemed epidemiologist. Natural immunity doesn't count now? Meaning, even if you've had the disease, you still had to get the shot? That sounds more like what Pfizer and Fauci's celebrity friends wanted to hear. He let the shit go to his head. Turns out the really dangerous intimate contact wasn't shaking hands, it was kissing ass.
14: Yeah, Bill Maher.
15: Yeah, that's number three from Bill Maher today.
14: Yeah, all of which we have to have bleeped.
15: Yeah, he can never do one that he just doesn't say one swear word. Why can't he do that?
14: It's happened. But it's almost like I've gotten to the policy where I've got to have Nick bleep him.
15: Well, for sure. Yeah.
14: Even if I don't think there's a swear word in there.
15: Because he sneaks it in.
14: Because, yeah, it'll be a 55-second soundbite. And at 47 and a half seconds, he'll drop in a F-bomb.
15: Or at 54.
14: Right. Right. It's crazy. But Rand Paul, who we affectionately refer to as?
15: Hair hat.
14: Hair hat. So, we'll, hair hat. Hair hat makes some good points. COVID killed a lot of people. We deserve answers on this. And by the way, when you look at Fauci's pardon, it goes back to 2014. What happened in 2014? That's when he started funding gain-of-function research. So one thing I'll say, Biden might have been brain dead when he issued the pardon, but they made sure to get the details right. Cut number 29.
17: A million Americans died, and I think they deserve to know the truth. Anthony Fauci has advocated for dangerous gain-of-function research for two decades now. The question why is not a question that he can have liability for. He was given a pardon. Interestingly, the pardon starts in 2014. That's when the funding of the lab in Wuhan started. So I think he should answer questions. As far as pleading the fifth when you have a pardon, all you have to do is tell the truth, just not commit a new crime. But if we were to grant him immunity from telling the truth, of what value, you know, would his testimony be?
20: Just so everyone is aware, the estimated deaths from COVID-19 worldwide is 7.1 million, and some estimates have it all the way up to 36 million. I don't think a pardon should be able to pardon 36 million people dying from a virus that you funded. Anthony Fauci needs to be tried for crimes against humanity.
14: Kind of puts Carolyn Sunshine's point to effect now, doesn't it?
15: Mm-hmm. Yes.
14: And
15: indeed.
14: And amazing how that pardon goes back to 2014.
15: Well, you knew there was a reason.
14: Well, again, and I'm sure, did you see? Reporters were hanging outside. I think, you know what makes it even better? I think it was a New York Post reporter. Was outside the Fauci home.
15: Yeah, I saw that.
14: Did you see,
15: his wife give him the finger?
14: No. That would have been really big news if she gave him the finger. But no, she gave us the finger.
15: Oh, no, she gave the... I thought she gave the finger to the reporter.
14: Yeah.
15: Yeah. That's not me.
14: That's a middle finger to us. That's to the American people, right?
15: I guess. In a roundabout way.
14: I mean, why else would you flip off a reporter?
15: Because you don't want to talk to him. Because, well, first of all, Dr. Fauci made her drive, right? I'm pretty sure he made her drive, and then she gave him the finger, so he probably told her to do that, too.
14: Yeah. You know, what I did love this week?
15: What?
14: Aaron Rodgers' victory lap that he drove all over Fauci.
15: Yeah, I talked about this in the podcast, too, where it's like, I like that he did that, but it's not like, yay him, because everybody else wants to say the exact same thing. They're just not Aaron Rodgers, so nobody cares.
14: Correct. I mean, and again, I get that. But remember when I've always liked Terry Bradshaw. But remember with the Aaron Rodgers thing after that and what Terry Bradshaw came out and said?
15: Yeah, I don't like Terry Bradshaw at all ever since then.
14: Yeah. No, and I don't blame you because, again, he bought into it and he did the same things. He starts doing the shaming of people.
15: The shaming of people. And that's where I think that everybody who was shamed by people, especially like Terry Bradshaw doing that, should apologize now. Hey, I didn't know. Now I know. I'm sorry I did that. Like, we had a guy last week that did that. I forgot who it was now. He was sorry to some player. Who was that guy? Oh, Stephen A. Smith, maybe?
14: Oh, yeah. Stephen A. Smith, yes, he came out and he publicly apologized to Kyrie Irving.
15: Yeah.
14: Remember they wouldn't let Kyrie Irving into Canada?
15: I don't remember that, but I saw the apology.
14: Yeah, they went so far. I'm pretty sure if you've listened to the show for any length of time, you know I don't follow the NBA. I think it's pretty abundantly clear. I don't follow the NBA, isn't it, Shannon?
15: Well, you follow it more than soccer.
14: Yes. Yes, I do. I do follow it more than soccer because if it's on, I won't vomit.
15: Soccer, and you wouldn't rather be eaten by Carpenter Ant.
14: Correct.
15: Okay.
14: But I do not follow the NBA. But I am about, at least I'm convinced in my mind, and, you know, that can be faulty sometimes. But I'm convinced in my mind that when this was all going on during COVID, Kyrie Irving had to stay home. He wasn't allowed to go to, you know, I think it was, he couldn't play road games. He had to play road, he got to play road games, but he couldn't play in New York because of the vaccine restrictions.
15: That sounds about right.
14: And I think Canada won't let him into the country, if I remember correctly.
15: Also sounds about right.
14: So, yeah. But you're right. Stephen A. Smith did come out and say,
15: he said he apologizes and he can't stop thinking about it.
14: Right. And Stephen A. has come out big time against Fauci, too.
15: As he should, as everyone should.
14: Last week and again this week. So I think, well, and again, I'm glad the Senate is going to hold him in contempt. We'll see what Todd Blanche can do with

0: because of a pardon.
1: Yeah, we could still talk about him, but...
0: Right, but at least he could, if he had any decency, he would come forward.
1: He doesn't have any decency, and he proved that.
0: Correct. So I fully, unless he finds religion, I don't expect this. But he could come out and say, here's what happened. We funded this stuff through EcoHealth Alliance and all of the stuff we talked about 5 years ago on this show. And unfortunately, it got out of a lab, and to cover our trails, we came up with this whole wet market theory that we knew wasn't true. His diaries have proved that. Oh, did you hear Ron Johnson's got his cell phone from the time?
1: No. That ought to be good.
0: Yes. They have his cell phone that he had during the pandemic. So we know what we learned on the... We know what we learned on the laptop, or not the laptop, but the diary.
1: Which still blows my mind that this guy's doing such highly illegal things and writing it all down.
0: In his diary.
1: In a diary, yes.
0: Weird. Online, on the national. This was the genius that we were all relying on, Shannon. Writing a personal diary on an NIH computer, and the log was in the NIH computer. It was his work computer. That's where he did his personal diary. Wasn't in a notebook. Wasn't on his personal laptop. Which is why we know about it.
1: So bizarre.
0: It is bizarre, isn't it?
1: It's very bizarre. I thought that from the second I heard that, I was like, what?
0: First of all, if I were an 80-year-old man who kept a diary, I would call it a journal.
1: Dear diary, today.
0: Right. I would call it a journal just for dignity's sake. And second, if I wanted my personal diary, which, you know, I heard people like to keep to themselves, thus a diary. Otherwise, it's, you know what it is? It's called talking or writing. But generally, one wants to keep their diary to themselves, right? Like, you know, this is my thing. You know?
1: But the whole point of it is that, yes.
0: And second of all, I wonder if he had, like, employees transcribe his diary. So they're like, they are the ones that got to type it in for him.
1: Well, that would defeat the point of a diary.
0: Oh, and you know what? They were too busy trying to get him money.
1: Oh, yeah. He had them all.
0: They were too busy soliciting prizes for them to.
1: Yes.
0: So, yeah. So we're assuming he typed it himself. But to have it on a work computer, and then you know what the Democrats do? They're screaming because it's a violation of his privacy. I don't think he was too worried about his privacy where he kept it. Common sense, folks. We live by it. 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
6: 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You know who I'm, again, if you want to talk about my knowledge of the NBA, if you really want to see lack of knowledge, I'll talk about the WNBA. Because, Shannon, the only thing I know about the WNBA is they are okay letting dudes play. And Sophie Cunningham and Caitlin something.
7: Yeah, that's about my knowledge, too.
6: Caitlin Clark?
7: I think it's Caitlin Clark. I think.
6: That's about,
7: don't quote me on that.
6: That's about all I know. But Sophie Cunningham has proven to be a new conservative hero. Well, I shouldn't say conservative hero. A hero of keeping men out of women's sports. But this isn't even about that. She made a good point in a little video she did on Thursday, and I wanted to share it. Cut number 38.
8: Good morning and happy Thursday. I woke up early to come charge my car. In the meantime, I went to go get a coffee and a juice. The girl who made my coffee, first of all, makes a great coffee. Shout out you. But she was also just so friendly and just a sweet human. And then also there was a mom in line who was also just really nice to talk to. And on my walk back from there to my car, I was like, you know what? The majority of humans are absolutely amazing. The majority of us are so good. And I don't know why we let that, like, 5 to 10% of people who are kind of mean and negative alter our brains that, like, people are bad and our world is crazy. And, like, yes, keep your head on a swivel because there are some crazies. But the majority of us are just great humans. So just remember that. Take care of one another and be nice. Cheers. Happy Thursday. That's my squirrel brain thought of the day.
7: That is true. When it takes like right? One person and you can't get over it. You can't get over thinking about it. But people can say a million nice things and you forget all about it.
6: Well, and that's the thing. And it's most people are fundamentally, President Trump talks about this all the time. When he talks about, especially about D.C., is he's like, when you know that 90% of the crime is committed by 2% of the population, You don't go harass the other 90. You don't harass the 98. You go after the two.
7: Yeah.
6: You know what I mean? It's and Sophie Cunningham's kind of making that point. Because you run into lunatics, don't lose your faith for humanity because of the lunatics.
7: Yeah. Yeah. It's a good message to remember.
6: And it's necessary now.
7: Yes,
6: it is.
7: I mean,
6: you and I look at this stuff. We're saturated in it 6 days a week, okay? Mm-hmm. We can't escape it. And if all you see is the news, it can even get pretty depressing now, can it?
7: Extremely depressing.
6: But there's good stories out there, too. In fact, we have a story of a couple of young kids that ended up saving an elderly woman.
7: Yeah, that's a really, really good story.
6: So we'll make sure we get to the...
7: I won't let you forget, because you probably will. I'll make sure you talk about that one.
6: Well, we'll make sure we talk about those Alabama teens who helped find a missing... Did she have dementia, I think?
7: Mm-hmm. It's like a silver alert, and she was... Yeah.
6: Yeah, someone who police were looking for on a silver alert, and they helped save her. So, again, Sophie Cunningham's message that most people are good, good message. Top of the hour, David Barnum, candidate for Lieutenant Governor. 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Back in a minute.
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11: A deal appears near. I'm Carmen Roberts, Fox News. But it may not reopen the Strait of Hormuz. Iran and Oman reportedly want to limit ships to a narrow route and charge fees. Fox's Steve Harrigan has more from Tel Aviv.
12: President Trump has been citing progress in those negotiations to reopen the Strait of Hormuz, also stressing his own personal involvement in those talks. From Iran, more mixed messages on their progress. Some hardliners making extreme demands they say must be met before any deal is made. Some commentators say even if Iran does sign a deal, they may not uphold what they sign. A key sticking point will be control over the Strait of Hormuz. How much leverage could Iran have, both in controlling the type of ships that pass through and possibly leveling fees or transit payments on those ships? That's something the U.S. has rejected.
11: As the midterms quickly approach, President Trump keeps up the pressure for the Senate to pass the election-altering bill, the Save America Act. Vice President J.D. Vance tells Fox News.
13: The president's priority right now is to get the Save America Act passed. I think it's absurd that we're the most advanced democracy in the entire world, and yet we don't have voter ID. That really has to change.
11: In addition to photo IDs, the measure would require proof of citizenship to register. Democrats oppose the bill, saying it would make it harder for eligible Americans to register, including married women who changed their names, which no longer match their birth certificates. House passed the bill in February. Senators in Washington left for their August recess without taking action. And the Senate narrowly confirmed Todd Blanche as Attorney General, taking a final vote just before dawn.
14: On this vote, the yeas are 50, the nays are 49.
11: Every Senate Democrat voted against him, joined by Republicans Susan Collins and Lisa Murkowski. 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
17: That heat's going to be out there for one more day.
18: Temperatures being 30 degrees above average.
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11: Just before leaving for their August break, senators passed a short-term spending bill aimed at averting a government shutdown just before the midterms. High-profile Democrats are rallying behind progressive Senate candidate Abdul El-Sayed in Michigan this weekend after his primary victory, and he also picked up an endorsement from former Vice President Kamala Harris.
19: Democrats know they need to come together in this crucial Senate race that could determine control of the upper chamber in November. Former Transportation Secretary Pete Buttigieg, gubernatorial nominee Jocelyn Benson, and Abdul El-Sayed held a rally last night where they attempted to bridge the divisions after a bitter primary. Buttigieg, who's classified as a moderate, tried to lean into health care and affordability as issues where he can find common ground with El-Sayed, a progressive. He's not only speaking to Democrats, he's trying to convince Republicans, too. El-Sayed's opponent, Haley Stevens, appeared to perform better with black voters and rural and low-income areas. Jewish voters are also politically lost, worried that El-Sayed's criticism of Israel may contribute to anti-Semitism in the country.
11: Fox's Madeline Rivera reporting. A bill aimed at preventing federal agencies from buying, deploying, or accessing certain mass surveillance and identification systems is before Congress. Republican Congressman Tim Burchett of Tennessee introduced a bill called the Protection Against Mass Surveillance Act and tells Fox News.
20: These surveillance cameras, look, it's just like the FISA warrants. Get a dadgum warrant. Get a real warrant. They're surveilling every portion of our beings.
11: And Spider-Man is swinging to another massive weekend at the box office.
21: I'm not just Peter Parker. I'm Spider-Man.
11: Spider-Man Brand New Day is expected to pull in $143 million in its second weekend, one of the biggest sophomore showings ever. I'm Carmen Roberts, and this is Fox News.
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24: 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Wild Bill, a three-run shot, struck him out. 103 with the fastball yet again, 103.3. Fly ball, left center field, hit well. Racing back is Torres at the track. Well gone! Christian Yelich, his fourth of the season. It's a two-run shot.
23: 75 WTAQ. He's dialed in. You ready? This is the Schrader Show.

0: 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Wow, in the final hour, time flies when you're having fun, Shannon.
1: It really, really, really does.
0: So, let's go to our newsmaker line and welcome in David Varnum, candidate for Lieutenant Governor. David, welcome back to the show.
2: Hey, it's great to be back on with you again, and it was great to meet you both in person earlier this year at the Manitowoc County Lincoln Day Dinner as well.
0: Yeah, you bet, you bet. Now, for folks who maybe didn't catch our previous discussion, tell folks a little bit about you and why you're running for Lieutenant Governor.
2: So I am the former mayor of Lancaster down in the southwest corner near Illinois and Iowa. When I left office after three terms as mayor, we had the lowest

0: property taxes and lowest utility fees of any city in our county, which I think is important. I'm also a former congressional aide to a member of Congress from Southern California, where I was his housing, water, and transportation aide. And finally, honestly, the job I look back most fondly on is I was Dr. James Dobson's federal policy analyst that focused on the family for 2 years until it was time to leave and go marry my high school sweetheart, Jessica, who we've been married to for 23 years.
1: Wow. So now you brought up it was especially meaningful working for Dr. Dobson at Focus on the Family. Tell us a little bit more.
0: Yeah, so I was his federal policy analyst right out of college for me. I had interned at Focus on the Family in my senior year, and they offered me a job. And I found out just days before I was going to be working directly with Dr. Dobson. And a few days after I arrived, I actually remember being in the studio with him. He was doing a broadcast. I was up in the control room. It was on a piece of legislation. And he said, hold on, hold on, hold on. And he came up the stairs into the control room, and he reached out his hand, and he said, hi, I'm Jim. And it was like very shaking. I mean, my hand is shaking, and hi, I'm David, you know, 1 week out of college. And and there I was with Dr. James Dobson. But he was an amazing man. And it was an honor to work with him for 2 years. And actually, I was a lieutenant governor candidate 4 years ago as well. There was nine of us that ran back then. But he actually endorsed me in that race. And it was nice to have your former boss say nice things about you and be willing to stand with you when you're running for office back then. Unfortunately, we lost him in August. But he was a great man, and I'll always remember very fondly my time with him.
1: Yeah, it shows a lot about the man, too. That he would take the time during a broadcast to welcome in somebody new. It shows you a lot about Dr. Dobson. So, and you were mayor of Lancaster. You said you had the lowest taxes of any county in the state.
0: Or any city in our county.
1: Any city in your county. Okay. Okay.
0: Which I think is important right now as we talk about property taxes and them being too high, that it's something that I actually did here in Lancaster. And let's be honest, we have all heard a politician say, I'm going to be a fiscal conservative if you left me the county board, city council, you know, mayor. But I've actually done it. I did what I said I was going to do. And I'm glad to have accomplished that when I left office.
1: Yeah. One of the things, yeah, getting taxes under control. One of the things that people are finding is, because taxes are out of control, and again, part of that is Tony Evers and his 400-year promise tax increase, but seniors are getting to the point where their mortgages are paid off, but they still can't afford to stay in the home when you look at insurance and taxes. It's really hurting seniors big time.
0: Yeah, when I talk with seniors, whether it's at an event or knocking on doors like I was this morning, they are talking about how it's too high. And it makes it harder and harder for them to be able to stay in their home. And we want our seniors to be able to stay in our home, but we can even go further than that. You know, I'm so tired of hearing about Texas and Florida when it comes to income tax and how they don't have it in those states. And I think we need to be bold in what we do with our taxes. We need to lower our taxes on our businesses, our families, and our retirees because we want to keep them here. How do we expect to keep our retirees and our students here if the taxes are so high that they can't afford a home? And we need to do better on that.
1: Yeah. Now, what are some of the big issues? And I'm just looking at some of your top issues from your website. You know, the keeping men out of women's sports has become a big debate in this country. Tell us your thoughts.
0: Yeah, and you were just talking about it with Sophie Cunningham, you know, and what's going on there. I'm a girl dad. I have two daughters. They're 13 and 16, and they play sports. I do not want men playing with them. But you know who else is the girl dad? Is Tom Tiffany. And I really love the contrast that we could have after Tuesday's election of two rural girl dads in Madison fighting for their daughters. I just love the contrast of being able to work with a governor, Tom Tiffany, to keep men out of women's sports and their locker rooms and bathrooms.
1: Well, you got Shannon grinning from ear to ear here, David, which is always a good sign. Now we need to be tough on our borders. Talk a little bit about immigration and keeping, first of all, illegals off the voter rolls and getting them off the voter rolls here in Wisconsin?
0: Yeah, we need to strengthen election integrity. We need to make sure that illegal immigrants are not voting in our elections. We need to make sure that illegal immigrants are not getting driver's license in our state. And as Tom Tiffany says, we need to make sure that we don't have any sanctuary cities in our state. But I also think that we need to ensure that state and local law enforcement work with federal immigration authorities to deport criminal illegal aliens from our state. If they are criminal, they need to go back. They need to be deported after they serve their time. And some of these games that these liberal cities and counties have played with releasing people a little bit earlier so that the immigration authorities don't discover them and deport them back is ridiculous. We need to put a stop to that.
1: And you also have to put a stop to, and again, the governor did nothing to stop it, but when there's an officer-involved incident, you can't allow citizens in Madison to just take controls of city blocks, put up barricades, you know, George Floyd or Portland style.
0: Right. And our Attorney General candidate, Eric Toney, who is the Fond du Lac district attorney, visited down there last week, and he was talking about how state statute, you know, this is an unlawful assembly, and it needed to be declared by local law enforcement. And I don't know why they refused to do that, because if you and I went down into downtown Green Bay and decided we were going to set up a tent in the middle of an intersection, we would be cleared right away. And I don't know why we allow them to be able to do that in this situation, and the impact that it had on the businesses around them as well.
1: Right. And the impact it had towards safety. If emergency or police were needed in that area, I mean, even they couldn't get through.
0: Yeah.
1: And it was all because of poor management. Any other key issues for you on why you're running for lieutenant governor?
0: You've done a really good job of highlighting some of my priorities. I also believe that we need to give parents a voice and a choice when it comes to education, that we need to raise our test scores, standards, and expectations for our students. And finally, the sanctity of life is very important to me. As someone that worked for Dr. James Dobson, I think you can imagine where my heart is on those issues. And I'm proud to be endorsed by Pro-Life Wisconsin, Victory Fund PAC, and Wisconsin Family Action PAC. In this race, I've also received an AQ rating, which is A qualified, highest I can get as a non-incumbent, from the National Rifle Association as well. So very much a pro-life, pro-family, pro-Second Amendment conservative, and I'm asking for your vote on Tuesday, August 11th.
1: David, well, we really appreciate your time. Good luck on Tuesday. We really appreciate your time, and good luck on Tuesday.
0: Thank you so much. Really appreciate the work that you two do. Thank you so much for having me on.
1: Thanks, David. Really appreciate it. You're listening to The Schrader Show. Back in a minute.

0: 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The big stories.
1: Now is the time, President Trump says, for Iran to make a deal over ending its nuclear program.
2: If they don't make a deal, then I go back and I finish the job. But that's going to take them forever to rebuild. Already, it'll take many years to ever rebuild.
1: The president has threatened strikes on bridges and power plants, something he said on Fox and Friends he doesn't want to do.
2: They break the deal. We cannot have them break deals anymore.
0: Right. 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
9: There is something he is doing now that the Treasury Secretary, Scott Bessent, was not doing last week, which is sort of saying, well, in their heart of hearts, people know. Scott Bessent, who I generally like, but man, I was getting nervous about him a couple weeks ago. He was like, well, in their heart of hearts, people feel pretty good about the economy. No, they don't, dude. You got it. You have to confront that. Mm-hmm. And gas prices are front and center for everybody as a gauge of how they are doing personally. That's a real thing that you have to confront.
0: Right after Clay and Buck on WTAQ. Some say they're tolerant until someone else starts speaking. Can you handle the truth? Well then, this is the Schrader Show.
10: Welcome back to the Schrader Show, 920-406-1360, 888-455-1360, or you can send us a text at 79489. Shannon, you were nodding your head and smiling a lot during David Barnum.
11: Yeah, I really liked him. I think he just seems like, first of all, smart, common sense-y, and just an all-around nice guy. I think he's got my vote.
10: Yeah.
11: For sure.
10: I like David, too. I love the story about him and James Dobson, because... Look, in the conservative movement, James Dobson was a powerhouse for a very, very long time. And was a pretty big name. So for him to come out and want to introduce himself to the new guy, that shows you a lot.
11: Yeah, and I also like the him and Tom Tiffany being girl dads out there fighting for girls' rights.
10: Yeah.
11: No boys in their locker rooms.
10: I mean, the one thing you can't say about the gubernatorial race in Wisconsin is that the candidates are the same, right?
11: Yeah.
10: I mean, you have Tom Tiffany, Mr. Blue Collar himself.
11: Normal.
10: Normal, blue collar, small northern Wisconsin town, Americana. And Francesca Hong, who, as Shannon said, hates everybody.
11: She
10: really
11: hates everybody, and she's crazy.
10: Yes, absolutely right. And, well, it's funny, because Jesse Waters talked about that, how she hates everything, and how it really just goes back to probably her own depression, Cut 31.
12: No, she won't be. She hates all holidays. Valentine's Day. Excessive PDA, not cool. She hates July 4th. I do not enjoy fireworks. Oh, wow. Halloween. It promotes unhealthy diets and candy.
13: Fair.
12: You know what she said about Thanksgiving? Incredibly painful for people in my community. She's Korean. What did the pilgrims ever do to them? She said she felt attacked because someone put a Christmas screensaver on her computer. I mean, so she's depressed. She makes Angela Merkel look flamboyant. Every time you see her, she's grieving. Okay, she had a rough upbringing. Now she's taking it all out on us. Two Hongs don't make a right. No, she won't be. She hates all...
11: It's true.
10: You gotta love Jesse Waters.
11: He's hilarious, but he's so spot on. It's true.
10: Two Hongs don't make a right.
11: Yeah. She's like, she's miserable. She hates everyone. So now everybody else has to be the same as her and has to be miserable.
10: You know, I got to give my brother credit for saying that. My older brother, Bill, when I was growing up, he always said this. Were you like interested in politics at a very young age?
11: Like when I was a kid?
10: Yeah.
11: No.
10: See, I was.
11: Teenager, perhaps. Not kid, like 14, no.
10: Yeah, see, by then already I was a card-carrying Reaganite. At 14, yeah. Well, Reagan left office in January of 1989. So that's why my youth was so good.
11: Yeah, well, that's why all of us.
10: I was born in the mid-70s. Reagan became president in 81 to 89.
11: Yeah, I know.
10: It was a glorious time.
11: It really was. It really, really was.
10: I mean, I don't know that there was a better time to grow up than in the 80s.
11: I know. I'm aware. That's when I grew up.
10: Maybe that's a question out there. Was there a better time to grow up than in the 80s?
11: Well, we talked about this in Sheboygan, and I said there is no better time except maybe the 50s looks fun, except the 50s are all black and white, and I don't know if I like that. I like stuff in color.
10: Yeah. Yeah.
11: It looks like everything in the 50s is just so black and white.
10: Yeah.
11: But it looks like a happy time. Everybody seemed happy.
10: Yeah, yeah.
11: Carefree.
10: Shannon's afraid if we went back to the 50s, everything would be in black and white.
11: Yeah, because that's, well, isn't it?
10: So, no, I can't think of a better time than the 80s. Now, I promised I would get to the story, so guess what? You didn't even have to remind me on this one.
11: That's because I can see it on the screen, and I know it's coming.
10: This, we had alluded to this earlier. This is from Fox 10 down in Alabama, and these boys, what are you, about 12?
11: 14.
10: 14. Managed to save a woman who was, police were looking for on a silver alert.
13: A cop has stopped us and asked us if we've seen, like, an elderly woman walking around anywhere. And then he said, like, she was missing and just told us to keep an eye out.
14: And we was riding and we stopped about where that one pole is. Mm-hmm. And he, like, turned around and saw her, and I was like, okay, well, then let's go over there and see. So then we went over there and talked to her.
15: Call an adult and tell me when they walked toward the woman, they saw her sitting in this rocking chair at someone's home. The boys say after speaking to her, they realized she was the missing woman. They quickly called police.
16: It was very exhilarating to find her. I was happy that we found her. And
17: just glad that God helped her and God made her okay.
13: And a cop has stopped.
10: I hope they caught all that.
11: Yeah, I don't know. It was the audio wasn't coming through in stereo.
10: Until the last couple of seconds. But if you didn't, for some reason, catch it. So they were just out there. A police officer stopped them, asked them if they had seen the woman, which they hadn't. But then they kept walking, and then they saw her on a porch and realized, and then went and talked to her and realized that
11: she was the missing girl.
10: That she was confused.
11: Missing lady.
10: And the missing lady. So, two young good Samaritans.
11: Yeah.
10: And I love at the end, he says, I'm just glad God was there to help her.
11: Mm-hmm. That's the best part of it. 14 years old, and that's what they're out doing.
10: Yes, because sometimes we need God to help us on a lot of stuff, believe me. So, yeah, what a great story.
11: Mm-hmm.
10: What a great story.
11: I really hope that you could hear that. I know it wasn't coming through in stereo, so maybe you're driving down the road and it's only in one side of your car.
10: Yeah. I hope you can. I hope you heard it too, because it was so good. Yeah, El Sayed in Michigan, Shannon. We haven't even talked about him yet.
11: Mm. It's just so much, so much to talk about. That's just so icky.
10: Yeah, he's pretty icky. Remember, he's the one that when Israel killed the Ayatollah, he didn't want to talk about it because, remember, many members of his community are sad about it.
11: Mm-hmm. Yeah.
10: Well, when you find out about his in-laws' ties to the Muslim Brotherhood, yes, you heard me correct, the Muslim Brotherhood, there's reasons for voters in Michigan to be a little concerned.
11: You think?
10: Whereas you have a candidate in Mike Rogers, who, of course, was a congressman. I think Rogers worked for, like, the FBI as an agent years ago when was on the Armed Services Committee. I mean, you can't get any more qualified for the position than Mike Rogers. And he's going up against the guy who, well, campaigns with Hassan Piker, and you know how he feels about 9/11. 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Back in a minute.

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1: He said everybody has to wear a mask. 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I said, what are you doing? 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
7: I'm driving into work, and I'm looking up, and I'm noticing that somehow gas is at $4.99, so it's almost $5 a gallon, right? And I heard about it on the news today saying, you know, gas prices overnight went up 6 cents and 7 cents or whatever. And I'm like, holy crap, man. Feeling a little depressed, yes.
8: Well, I know. And right now, the average is $4.30 nationwide as of today. So, yeah, I mean, this is a bad thing.
0: Right after Clay and Buck on WTAQ. Conservatism, patriotism, integrity. It's the right way for America. 1360, 97.5, WTAQ. 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
9: Welcome back to the Schrader Show. So, yeah, so you got this El Sayed who, I don't know, do we have the soundbite? I know we have it. I don't know if I put it in the roster or not. I'll have to try to find it, but he's in Mackinac Island, Shannon. And he talks about how he hates Mackinac.
10: Yeah, I saw that one. Like, yeah, I sent that to you today, so it should be here.
9: Yeah, it's... I don't know that it's in the roster. Maybe it was just one that I was going to play, play off the live. So, but here first is this. This is Kyle Scheider. He's a national security expert. He was at a Senate hearing with Ted Cruz this week. Cut number 25. They're talking about El Sayed and his close ties to terror.
11: Do you believe that there is a Muslim Brotherhood branch operating in the United States?
12: Yes.
11: Does Abdul El Sayed's candidacy for senator in Michigan concern you?
12: Yes, sir, it does.
11: Why is that?
12: Well, to begin with, I look at the connections that his father-in-law, Chukwuka Taib, has to Brotherhood-linked groups. This includes being the president one time of CARE Michigan, also his presence on the Islamic Society of North America Founders Committee, which is only for those most exclusively devoted to ISNA and provides significant amounts of funding. There are other known Brotherhood members on that committee. I would also look at El Sayed's ties to a group called M-Gage, which purports to be a Muslim sort of get-out-the-vote or candidate recruitment organization, but it has close ties to CARE. It was created by a former CARE member who at one time was on a terror watch list and was also a consultant to convicted terrorist Samuel Arian.
9: Oh, yeah. This is great. That's your candidate in Michigan.
10: Yep.
9: Tied to Samuel Arian. Yeah, you literally can't make this stuff up. Yes, we do have, Shannon was right, she did send it.
10: Mm-hmm, I did.
9: Here is El Sayed. I want to say this is back in 2021. And is that the last time he ran for governor, or was this 2018?
10: I don't know,
9: but he's run before. But anyway, he was talking about his hatred of Mackinac Island.
13: Please watch your step.
14: Oh, I hate Mackinac so much. It's funny because, like, we win. This is going to be the, like,
15: summer home.
14: I'm just going to be like, every time I've ever come here, I've hated it. Why am I here?
9: What do you hate, the niceness, or is it your proximity to whiteness? That
10: I'm going to go with the proximity to whiteness.
9: I would say, to me, it seems like proximity of whiteness.
10: Mm-hmm.
9: Wow. At least John Fetterman is speaking out. Cut number 22, Fetterman was on with Wolf Blitzer. He called him out.
16: And a lot of the things that he has done and said during the primary, we're going to come back to haunt, like campaigning with a guy that loves Hamas and is very proud to stand with communist regimes.
17: So you're talking about Hassan Piker?
16: Oh, yeah, definitely. Yeah,
17: was out there with El Sayed on the campaign trail. Is that what you're saying?
16: Yeah, I mean, you know, you'll be able to find out what he really thinks. Is he still going to campaign with a guy that proud to love Hamas? We'll see. Are you going to campaign with a guy that openly loved Mao and even dresses like him, too, for events? So overall, you're going to find out. He was a very, he had a very arrogant campaign, and now today, he just discovered that less than a majority of your state's only Democrats didn't even want you.
9: Shannon, I got to give at least Fetterman credit for calling it out.
10: Mm-hmm.
9: Here's the funny part. So El Sayed, who is, by the way, said Chuck Schumer is going to be his number one target. Chuck Schumer was asked about that. And Chuck's just, he's basking in the big tent, cut number 16.
18: And Manu.
19: Thank you. Is the rise of the DSA good for your party?
18: Look, we are a big tent party. And being a big tent party is a strength, not a weakness.
9: Okay, Shannon, that's Chuck Schumer. Is he willfully naive, or does he not see it coming?
10: A little of both, I think. I don't know.
9: Because one of two things is going to happen.
10: Okay, tell me.
9: AOC is going to decide relatively shortly if she's running for president.
10: I'm sure she is.
9: If she decides not to.
10: But she will.
9: Okay. But can I give you the plan B if she doesn't?
10: Yes.
9: Or at least my theory.
10: Yeah. But I've already heard it, but yes.
9: If she doesn't, she's going to run for the Senate and bye-bye Chuck.
10: Yes.
9: Which is kind of what Ari Fleischer pointed out on The Socialist and how they're coming to get Chuck and how they're, we've talked about it before, using the party to Wreck the country. Cut 17.
15: They're coming for Chuck. I mean, the socialists are going to try to defeat Chuck Schumer in 2 years. They're going to try to tear down his tent and put up another one in the parking lot to the left of Chuck Schumer's tent. They're coming for Hakeem Jeffries. Think about that. They are coming for the two leaders of the Democratic Party in the Senate and in the House, just as they've shot down so many Democrat moderates, Democrat liberals throughout the country. And they're not going to stop. That's the problem with socialism. This is a movement. This is a rising movement inside the Democratic Party. And if they think it's a big tent, they're about to see what happens when a tent catches on fire and is destroyed. Because this is what socialists are trying to do. And they're doing it inside the Democratic Party because that's the logical place for them to start. But then, of course, they want to do it to the nation.
9: You know, even crazy James Carville's like, no, I'm not sharing a tent with Hassan Piker.
10: Mm-hmm. Yes. See, we talked about this in a podcast, too.
9: We did?
10: Yeah. You want to know how you get the podcast?
9: I would love to know how we get the podcast.
10: But we do a podcast every Tuesday, Wednesday, and Thursday. And we post it in the afternoon. And it has everything, all the day's events from that day. And we also post a podcast of this show right after the show. So in case you missed something, you can go back and get it. And you can get it by texting the word Shannon 279489 for a link sent to your phone. Or you can go to WTAQ.com. 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You're
9: excellent.
10: Welcome.
9: And we make it easy with just texting Shannon.
10: Yeah, that's how you get the link.
9: So I'm watching the news because that's what I do.
10: That's what you do, yep. Me too.
9: And there's a video out there, get this, of someone giving Hassan Piker Mao's Little Red Book, like a first edition. Shannon, it was like seeing a little kid at Christmas.
10: I knew you were going to say that.
9: He's lucky, and he goes, dude, no way. Dude, no way. It's a Little Red Book. This is who's running the Democrat Party, worshipping Mao in the Little Red Book, and how he got a first edition. You know how many people died after that first edition? Millions. It's insanity.
10: It's complete insanity.
9: I mean, when did the Berlin Wall come down? It was like, was it 1989?
10: I don't know.
9: Or is it 91? 91.
10: Why do you always ask me hard questions? Trivia.
9: Well, I thought you might remember when the wall came down. Well, but when...
10: If you don't remember, I don't remember.
9: I'm pretty sure it was 1991. But when the wall came down, unfortunately, you know what we're learning? When that wall came down, we let our guard down. Does that make sense? When the Soviet Union fell, the country as a whole forgot about communism and communism being a threat, right? We only had China out there. Yeah, you had Russia to some extent, but it was nothing like the fear of the Cold War. And since then, we kind of didn't point out the examples of how Cuba's been an absolute disaster under communism. Venezuela's been an absolute disaster under communism. I think there's a younger generation that just doesn't know any better, Shannon. That's my
10: point. That's exactly
9: it. That's where I'm going with all of this.
10: They don't know any better. You're right. They don't. They just know what they've been told and fed into their brains in school and other places, and they don't know any better.
9: It's like what Jesus said on the cross. Forgive them, Lord, they know not what they do. Do you know what I mean?
10: Yes, I do.
9: It's they think they want this, but they don't know the real history of it, because if they knew the real history of it, there's no way in the world they would want it.
10: Correct.
9: And I think part of it is because we live in such a consumerized society that we have so many luxuries in this country that previous generations didn't have. You know what I mean? You look at all the things we have, from computers to television to the internet to social media. I mean, it's quite frankly, it's overwhelming. All the different luxuries that we have that previous generations didn't have. But I don't think we're any better off than we were generations before.
10: Nope. I talk about it all the time, how I really wish that cell phones never... I mean, I like the concept of a cell phone, like a flip phone where you can call people if you need to in an emergency. But the way that you have a computer in your pocket and all of that, all the anxiety and all the stuff that goes along with the cell phone, I wish that never was invented.
9: Yeah, I wish, you know what I wish? I wish cell phones were what they always were at the start.
10: Like the big brick, and you could only use it if you really needed to because it costs so much for an airtime?
9: Maybe a little better than that.
10: Yeah, but that's what I was saying, like the flip phone, where you can use it for phone calls, that's about it.
9: You can use it for phone calls, but because you had to text the old way where it was like... Remember when you had to push the button multiple times?
10: Yeah, I got really good at that.
9: Did
10: now
9: you?
10: I probably couldn't do it, but I was like really fast at it for a while. My daughter probably doesn't even know how to do that.
9: Does she even know what a flip phone is?
10: Well, the older one probably does, but the younger one, no. I doubt it. I think so, though, because I threatened once to get her a flip phone, and then I tried to get her one, and they don't sell them anywhere. Somebody needs to bring that back.
9: Like, if you asked your youngest what happened on 9/11?
10: I do ask her that. Well, I ask her, no, I shouldn't say that. I ask, on 9/11, when she comes home from school, I ask if they talked about it. And then you know what she says? Yeah, they mentioned it right before lunch.
9: Yeah. That's it?
10: Yep.
9: And therein lies the problem.
10: Yeah. Well, now she's in a new...

0: key with porn and adult material, cut number 45.
1: You are wrong. I know these people. These are my friends. You.
2: We want to show parents some of the things that are in the library here. So this is the 12-year-old book of the year. It tells kids the names of sex toys.
3: Ew, what the heck?
2: It's here on the shelf.
3: No, I cannot leave that on the shelf.
2: We're not against the book. We're just against the books being accessible to children.
4: Hi, how are you?
5: Hey, yeah, you wanna give me that propaganda?
2: I'll tell you if you're really interested.
5: I'm not.
2: Do you want to know?
5: I really just want to give you.
2: But I'll just tell you what we've been telling others. In the minor section, under 18, legally. So I'm talking legally.
5: Right.
2: Under
5: so that's
2: 18.
5: Where we definitely disconnect, but continue.
2: Again, we're talking about the graphic sexual activities that are here. And so we are saying.
5: I have no problem with that.
2: Sure. That's just
6: that is
2: one.
6: Too graphic, yeah.
5: It is in the library. You are absolutely correct, but it is not in the minor section.
2: What section is it?
5: It's in the grades 6 to 12, which are not minors from a curriculum standpoint.
2: You don't know what a legal minor
5: is? No, I know what a legal minor is. I'm very aware.
2: Okay, and it says there's nothing wrong with enjoying some it's a fun sugary treat.
5: So I would prefer my 12-year-old to not just be randomly surfing the internet and actually do understand where
2: we agree with.
5: And he really should come to me so
2: yes.
5: I can buy
2: correct.
5: Good
2: that's your decision. Okay, that's okay.
5: I want my children to be able to walk over, who's over the age of 12, be able to pick up a book and see a butt plug in it. I want that.
7: Again, I apologize.
2: No, it's okay. You're all right. We're not holding anything against you. It's okay.
5: I don't need your forgiveness, but also you're not protected.
2: It's okay. I still feel that way.
0: Wow. How about the venom from that guy? Now, you heard a couple of parents going, wow, I had no idea this was in a school library. It shouldn't be in a school library. And his fallback was, it's not in the minor section. It's in the grade 6 to 12. Like, they're adults. That's 6th grade through the end of high school. And he apparently had zero problems with it. In fact, well, you heard it. How many times did he have to be bleeped for attacking the two women who were just showing parents, hey, this is what's in your school's curriculum. Are you aware of it? Do you think this is right? This, you know, again, if most people knew what were in these school libraries, it would absolutely disgust them. But apparently to that guy, it was A-OK. You're listening to The Schrader Show. Back in a minute.

0: News, talk, sports. The Great One, Mark Levin.
1: So they are defining American success through the lens of Marxism. But we're not Marxists. And, of course, we always fail. Look at this. They don't have Medicare for all. And, by the way, how many of you have paid into Medicare? Their proposal is free for everybody now, including illegal aliens. Now, no system can survive that, can it? And if it does, you're not going to get any quality health care, and you're going to be in line for months and months and months.
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1: The saying goes, chicks dig the long ball. But strikeouts are pretty sexy, too.
2: Can he strike out the side again? The pitch.
1: Yes, he can over the outside corner. 96-mile-an-hour fastball. 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Unreal.
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5: Welcome back. We got our answer from Bruce.
6: Yay. See, you were wrong.
5: Wall was came down on November 9th, 1989. Yeah. Thank you, by the way, because, yes, I thought it was, for some reason, I thought it was 91.
6: I know.
5: I don't know why.
6: I don't know why either, but you were in the ballpark.
5: I was close.
6: You're close. Close only counts in horseshoes and hand grenades, but.
5: Yeah.

0: exist with these coyotes. And?
1: Okay, we're back. We got a little of the echoing going on, but we're back. So, yes, we are having the same issue we've had with the board right before the end of the shows, so for the last couple of shows. So Shannon has got it figured out, but
2: I apologize
1: for that. So we're expecting to be out, but we're going to say goodbye real quick just in case we get cut off, right, Shannon? So now we're going to say bye, but we're going to say bye again.
2: Do we want to play music as we say bye?
1: No, we won't. We will not this time. We'll play it at the regular time. But I was going to play a brief part of Tony, of a clip from WISN. Okay, Shannon, we're not going to play the whole thing, but just a little bit of Cut 41.
2: Okay, 41's the one that Nick has messed up, so hold on.
1: Okay, no problem. So, if...
3: Club News' Imani Fleming is live at the fair with some of the first people...
2: Is the cream puff one?
3: Okay. Club News' Imani Fleming is live at the fair with some of the first people through the gates this morning. Imani?
4: Well, Jaron, the Wisconsin State Fair opened its gates at 10 o'clock this morning, and already we have been seeing people pouring in from every entrance you could think of, from the ground where the lines are starting to form to on top, right here at these gondolas. People are already enjoying themselves. There is so much to look forward to starting today, and the fun is really just getting started. But our day started with a special ceremony honoring Governor Tony Evers in a big way.
5: But better way to honor the governor than having the Cream Puff Bakery named in his honor.
1: So the state fair names the Cream Puff after Tony Evers.
2: The Cream Puff Bakery. Yeah.
1: And I've always liked Cream Puffs. I know. And this is now a bad thing.
2: Well, not for all cream puffs, but yeah, they kind of ruined it.
1: It kind of ruins cream puffs for me, I'm not going to lie.
2: I'm pretty sure they named like the cherry one after him, too, and it looked really good, I hate to say.
1: Yeah, well, not to me, but now it's that time. And remember, whether you like it or hate it, in your heart, you know, we're right.

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4: The Senate confirms Todd Blanche as Attorney General overnight. I'm Ann Carrick, Fox News. More details from Fox's Madeline Rivera.
5: The Senate is leaving town for August recess with two major items off their checklist. One of the big ones, Acting Attorney General Todd Blanche, whose nomination once appeared to be doomed, is set to take the helm as the country's top law enforcement official. His narrow confirmation comes after Senator Bill Cassidy backed him, and it was a key vote after Republicans Susan Collins and Lisa Murkowski sided with Democrats to oppose him.
6: On this vote, the yeas are 50, the nays are 49. The nomination is confirmed.
5: Blanche is reacting, saying, "I am deeply honored by the trust and confidence President Trump has placed in me to lead the Department of Justice as our great nation's 88th Attorney General."
4: The Senate also advanced a bipartisan interim spending bill. President Trump keeps pushing the Senate to pass the Save America Act, which would require photo ID to vote in federal elections and proof of citizenship to register. Senators left Washington for their summer at recess without passing the measure. Vice President J.D. Vance on Fox's Saturday in America.
7: The president's priority right now is to get the Save America Act passed. I think it's absurd that we're the most advanced democracy in the entire world, and yet we don't have voter ID. That really has to change.
4: Democrats oppose the Save America Act, claiming its voter ID and citizenship document requirements could make it harder for eligible Americans to register and vote. The requirements are very similar to those needed for a real ID or verified driver's license. Former U.S. President Joe Biden's prostate cancer has spread and is causing him pain, according to his son, Hunter Biden. The former president continues to speak out on public issues and plans to publish a memoir after the midterms. He revealed his cancer diagnosis in May of last year, less than 4 months after he left the White House. 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
4: Negotiations with Iran to reopen the Strait of Hormuz are ongoing this weekend. President Trump says he now is personally involved in those talks. More from Fox's Alex Hogan.
11: Vice President J.D. Vance appearing on Fox today. He says that the administration is talking with Iran about trying to maximize the amount of oil and gas coming out of the Strait of Hormuz.
7: We're in the middle of a game, and we're applying a whole host of tools, diplomatic, economic, military tools, to ensure that we get the best outcome for the American people. I feel quite confident we will get there, but we're still a bit in the middle of the game.
11: Today, Iran says that the deal with Oman on control of the Strait of Hormuz is close, but not there yet. Although today, the United Arab Emirates says that Iran hit another ship in that waterway, and Oman is condemning those attacks.
4: The U.S. is maintaining a naval blockade of Iranian ports, giving Washington additional leverage in the talks. New York City's mayor says he will attend this month's, or next month's, I should say, 25th anniversary of the September 11th attacks, despite opposition from some victims' families and new scrutiny over a memorial he missed earlier this year.
0: Mayor Zohran Mamdani says he plans to be at Ground Zero to honor the victims, survivors, and first responders of 9/11. His planned appearance has drawn opposition from some victims' relatives, with the petition urging him to stay away. As reported by the New York Post, Mamdani skipped February's memorial, marking the 1993 World Trade Center bombing, which killed six people and injured more than 1,000. Mamdani was in Washington that day meeting with President Trump about his affordable housing agenda and sent his deputy mayor to the ceremony instead. Angelo Bavaro, Fox News.
4: Former NBA player Royce White says he plans to enter the 2027 WNBA draft, identifying as a transgender and challenging the league's policy on transgender athletes. White has said he would pursue legal action if he is not allowed to play. White is the second NBA or former player to enter the WNBA draft. I'm Ann Carrick, Fox News.
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20: I'm Chris Carter here to answer your calls at 866-594-4150. We're coming in hot today. We're ready to go.
22: Ready to go.
20: Doug's not. Doug is, he's off today. He was really crabby when I talked to him earlier.
22: Was he?
20: Yeah.
22: We need to cheer him up.
20: He was mean. Have you ever heard Doug be mean ever in your life?
22: No.
20: No, I don't think so.
22: Maybe a little, like, sour.
20: Yeah, frustrated.
22: You know, pithy.
20: But, yeah, now I'm going to.
22: Not mean.
20: Now I have a goal.
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20: 866-594-4150. That's the number to reach us here. We got calls coming in from all over the world. So let's get right to them. We're going to Canada. Talk to Mark. Mark, you're on the End of the Hood Show. What can we do for you?
23: It's kind of a long story. I'll try to make it as short and precise as possible. Basically, 2016 CX-5 2.5 last winter. We lost an engine on it, not literally, but we lost all the oil, and my daughter decided to continue driving it regardless with the oil level light on or oil pressure light. So we lost all the oil. She drove about 15, 20 kilometers. Needless to say, it needed an engine. So we did that. Car's running fine right now. But I just wanted to get some advice as to what might have caused this. It turns out I bought a couple oil filters closed out, like on a reduced price from a large online auto parts retailer and wholesaler. I'm sure you can kind of figure which one I'm talking about. And at the end of the day, it ended up that the part was mis-part marked. And it turns out that this oil filter does not have an internal bypass valve, which this vehicle requires in an oil filter, because it doesn't have a bypass valve elsewhere in the oil system, a bypass system. So I'm just wondering, could that have contributed to the loss of oil and the destruction of this car? I mean, I know you guys aren't, you know, psychic, and it's really been on my mind that, you know, $6,000 could have been caused by buying a reduced oil filter that was mispart marked.
1: Mark, first of all, I'm going to make a comment that I think is somewhat fun. But the major online retailer might be a different answer for anyone depending on who they've had marketed to them the best.
20: And we'll leave it there. Yeah. I'm gonna make them feel a little better too, because my daughter called me recently and said, This light is blinking on my dash. I said, which light? She said, the one that's been on for the last 3 months.
1: Oh, and it's blinking now.
20: Yeah. And I was like, well, yeah, that'll happen. I don't remember. I don't know. I made her call Russ.
1: It was called check with dad light.
20: Yeah, exactly.
1: Check with Russ light.
23: Yeah.
1: Russ, I don't think that's not going to make the oil go away.
2: No. It's just bad luck with that engine. That engine's a really good one, but this one has had some bad luck.
1: Because with the internal bypass valve or a check valve or any of those sort of things that are built into some of those oil systems, it's not going to make the oil leave the engine if something failed or that was wrong.
2: Right.
1: Well,
23: my question is this. This is what's been plaguing me. It was a very cold morning, and my wife was in a rush, and she moved the vehicle from one spot on the driveway to the other, and I'm sure she didn't even wait for the aisle to come down. She just put it in reverse. You know what I'm saying? So I'm just wondering if it at all can.
2: What happened? Did the oil come out of the engine?
23: It ended all in my driveway. My driveway was an oil slick. Nobody noticed it until after the fact.
1: Okay.
2: Well, the bypass valve is meant to bypass when the pressure gets high. So if that thing blew off and did that, then, lucky you, they would give you a new oil filter from that big box company because if you read their fine print, it says by buying from us, you assume all liability on your own, and we're limited to replacement of the part that failed. Like with us, if we buy a timing belt from Gates or any brand, Daco, whatever, whoever you choose, if we put that belt on and the belt has a manufacturer defect and comes apart and destroys an $8,000 engine, they'll give us a new belt. They won't cover any labor. They won't cover any parts, nothing. They'll give us a new belt. But it says right in there, if you read those fine details and the terms that nobody ever does, you know, about the 20 pages of them, when you get to the bottom, it says our limits of liability are the total cost of what we sold you, no more. And they can get away with it. It's been set into law over all these years about how manufacturers are responsible. Otherwise, it would just take forever to litigate some of the small things that don't have any merit. But when you get into something like this, it does. We used to see the same problem with too much oil pressure in old Volkswagens, air-cooled. If they were too cold and things were frozen in the oil, if you'd start the car and didn't let it warm up slowly, you'd rev it up a little bit or something, it would blow the oil filter right off, and then you had to look.
1: So when I am kind of curious too, because when I made my comment about it would not make the oil leave the engine, I guess if there's a catastrophic event, yes, the oil leaves the engine. Mm-hmm. But it wasn't going to make it burn the oil or do anything like that. So
2: leave the engine.
1: I didn't catch that either. Yeah, no. So if it leaves the engine, did they look? Was there a rupture of an oil seal along the filter, or did they find out where the oil came out at?
23: know when the vehicle was towed to the shop. Well, I met my daughter on the side of the road. I added some oil in it, and it just poured right out. And this vehicle has a splash guard underneath it, so I couldn't see exactly. I said, okay, well, she's done. So we moved her away. When it got to the shop, he had already taken out the pan. He had already taken out, quite a bit of stuff already. The oil pump as well inside of the pan. So it was never really determined. The oil filter was still there. It's not like it fell off or blew off or anything. But as far as a pinpoint exit area, it was never.
1: It was definitely in your driveway.
23: 100%. 100%.
1: And did your wife hear any noises? Anything?
23: Not that. No. The only thing that happened was my daughter called and saying, I'm here driving. This light is on. Like, what do I do? I said, well, it's probably too late right now. It's probably too late now. But that's a big no-no to continue driving with that.
1: At that time, you guys hadn't seen the evidence yet in the driveway, correct?
23: No, exactly. No, not until I got home.
1: Wow, that's an unfortunate situation. There's definitely an opportunity that if it was a bypass valve issue, but I just would be curious where that oil decided to come out at because of a pressure problem. Because it's either a pressure problem that didn't regulate itself correctly and blew out something to let the oil out, or it was not lubricated and it would have had to, at that point, thrown a rod or something to put a hole to allow oil to exit the engine, and that would have made a noise. That would have been very hard.
23: No, there was no catastrophic exit wound per se. It was just driven for 15 kilometers with no oil. And there was obviously bearing material in the oil pan, et cetera. So it was time for to put a used engine in. But it's been really plaguing me as to where, if this was at any fault of the oil filter, not having an internal bypass valve could have contributed or caused this matter.
20: I'll say this. I think that you should decide that, yes, the thing you did broke it, absolve your wife and daughter, and just take it. And then in your heart of hearts, you can blame either one of them, but don't let on and don't call a national radio show or anything. But don't tell them, but except to take all the blame and then just let it go. And then don't feel bad. It's not your fault.
1: We'd hate to see this fracture any sort of long-term relationship.
20: And it's not your fault. If it is a part defect or whatever, that's not your fault, but you're not going to be able to fix it or do anything. So just take it and absolve yourself.
1: The chances are if you, I, Chris, maybe not Russ, but if we would have jumped in that car, started it up, let it run for 30 seconds because you're in a hurry to go somewhere, you would have drove away and not probably seen that there was a big old puddle of oil because you're probably turning around, looking where you're backing up, pulling out the other way. If you don't have a bunch of smoke because it's not hot yet, and you didn't hear a bang, and you didn't have oil spraying up on the windshield, it'd be probably quite plausible you would not notice it.
20: Mm-hmm.
1: Now, when the light comes on right away, you probably should stop.
20: Well, I've noticed, too, that kids from 16 to 25, they don't see the lights. They don't.
2: No, they ignore them.
20: Yeah, they're in a. It's like UV. They can't see them.
1: I don't think it's just kids 16 to 25.
20: I don't think so either.
1: No, I think it's like the kids that were 16 to 25 for the last 100 years.
20: Yeah. All kids. Yeah, that range stays. Mark, I wish we had a better answer for you or better absolution, but you're just gonna have to take that on yourself and let it go, I think, right? There's no way around that.
1: Hopefully they didn't find anything else in the system that that was still left in the car when they changed the engine, like oil lines that were a failure. But they apparently don't have oil coming out now, so the engine was the source, and the oil system failed somewhere.
20: Mark, thanks very much for the call. We'll be back. You're listening to the Under the Hood Show.
1: When I got my first specialty car, I called up my agent and had him put it under my regular auto policy and had very minimal coverage, even dropping coverage in the storage months
22: to keep the cost down. 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
24: There is something he is doing now that the Treasury Secretary, Scott Bessent, was not doing last week. Just sort of saying, well, in their heart of hearts, people know. Scott Bessent, who I generally like, but man, I was getting nervous about him a couple weeks ago. He was like, well, in their heart of hearts, people feel pretty good about the economy. No, they don't, dude. You got it. You have to confront that. Mm-hmm. And gas prices are front and center for everybody as a gauge of how they are doing personally. 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
5: 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Let's go to Mississippi and talk to Terrell. You're on the Under the Hood Show. Terrell, what can we do for you?
26: Yeah, of course, about some recycled headlights. You said the guy came by and picked them up from me, but you know he passed on. So I really haven't found anywhere else that anyone else can take them. You know, headlight cores, OEME cores. You know, you have any idea where I could?
22: How many do you generate, or how new are they, or what do you got?
26: Oh, they 2020s, 2023s. You know. I got, you know, a handful of them, maybe 10, you know, but I can't find anyone ever take
22: them. Yeah, some of those companies were very aggressive in, you know, acquiring and remanufacturing headlights, and there's definitely still some out there. But apparently the person that you are working with, and you know this already, but I'll say it for other people listening.
5: Yeah, this is real inside baseball here.
22: The person that was picking them up was a middleman, most likely. And he probably knew the source he could bring them to, and he just learned that if he could go around and pick up these lights, he could pick up, you know, 10 bucks a piece, 5 bucks a piece, 20 bucks a piece, whatever, and then bring them to a remanufacturer that wanted them, and he kind of knew what they wanted, because there's a hit list of things that they want. They don't want every headlight. They want the ones that are popular. The ones you were getting, Terrell, were they because of crash damage or because of failures internally to LED circuits, or what were they?
26: Yeah, internal failures. You know, it looked good. You know, just internal failures and stuff like that.
22: Yes, and there's a few companies out there that are opening these things up and remanufacturing different LEDs in them and things like that. I guess what I would do, probably get on the internet and see who's selling them, the remanufactured ones, and just call them. And just say, hey, I'm in this part of the country. Where do you get your cores? How do I connect?
2: We just had a GMC Sierra 2024 we had to replace because the LED for the turn signal went out and it was causing some shorts in the light. It was like a $500 core on that light. So we had
22: GM.
2: Yeah, and we bought the light and then paid the core and returned it. But that was... They're like, well, there's a core on the headlight. Yes, because it's a rebuildable.
22: Well, I'm going to
2: correct you. So do they really want it back?
22: I'm going to correct you on that, Russ. I believe it is rebuildable. I don't know exactly the path they go afterwards, but I know part of the path. And a lot of that is done to protect the market. The manufacturer wants to get the cores back to stifle any opportunity for an aftermarket remanufactured market to develop. And so they are, you'll see, that's a similar reason why you'll see some high-dollar cores from a manufacturer on a bumper cover that's got a big old rip in it. They really aren't in the business of remanufacturing bumper covers, but they don't want to have the companies that are out there that are capable of that have a good footing to be able to get cores.
2: This light said GMC internally in it,
22: yep.
2: Big letters so you could see it, and that's how you can tell if OEM from aftermarket. But I had two choices when I bought it. I could buy a remanufactured unit, or I could pay twice as much for a new one. But when I got that assembly, it did look new. It didn't say reman anywhere on it, so I wonder if they say, hey, if you're willing to pay the full price, you can keep the core.
22: So you bought, this is really curious to me. Russ and I are having a private conversation. Mm-hmm. Everybody gets to listen.
2: Yeah.
22: So was the reman option available through the OE distributor?
2: Through GM.
22: Okay.
2: Yeah, so I bought the reman. You had a reman or OEM. They both had the same warranty, and I bought the reman and gave them the core back. I paid a lot of money for that core, so I'm just wondering how they worked that.
22: Well, I know there's some certain areas where they're doing reman stuff for sure.
2: Look reman, though.
22: I just didn't realize that they were jumping into the headlight arena.
2: I don't know how they would even do it because it's epoxy sealed. It's not like you can... I've taken some headlights and rebuilt them. You put them in an oven, you take them apart. It didn't look like there was any of that going on. So we're seeing that more. I mean, we've always seen it with body parts, some fenders. Why is there a core on a fender? You know, that just seems odd, but I suppose you're right there, too. We don't want those... newer stuff, they don't want them out in the market.
22: I'll restate what I said. I believe with many manufacturers, we've seen this. There's a combination of market protection and programs they may be developing. There is definitely, we know manufacturers that are trying to get critical materials back for production. So if they know that there are certain plastics that are in a component, they may want those back because they've learned that they're very recyclable. And so we know of at least five manufacturers that are very interested in getting back some of their own critical materials they're putting in cars.
20: Well, Terrell, we're of no help to you, although it was interesting.
22: Yeah.
20: It's an interesting question.
22: So that's what I would do, ask around to the people selling them and then try to back channel your way in to see if there's a legitimate market or if there's got to be a aggregator that brings in a bunch at once. That's what happens in the core supply business. I've got friends that are in the mechanical core business. I mean, being in the industry myself for so many years now, all of a sudden, going to all the trade shows and now being the area president, you just get to meet a lot of people and at many different levels. And so it's been quite interesting. But my friends that are core suppliers that we've sold to for years, they've got a very, very unique business model, but it's bringing back all those alternators and starters and rack and pinions and engines and transmissions, and then identifying them properly, sorting them properly, putting them together into lots that are ready and easy for a rebuilding company or a manufacturer to get from them, and they're trying to make a profit in the middle of that. And so they're aggregating all kinds of cores and then figuring out the markets that they best fit into. And, you know, what are, okay, these items are popular. I got to fight for these a little bit more. It's no different than selling things at the grocery store. You've got popular items that you have to have, and you've got items that sometimes people look for every once in a while. And you're trying to figure out what that combination is of the A movers and the C movers, and what prices to pay and what they're willing to get paid. They're gambling. It's high stakes gambling for them. I've know that they've got times where they've bought things at a certain price in the market, and then all of a sudden that market changed because there's five people fighting to get that starter or that rack and pinion, and the price goes up and they win. And there's other times where the price has been way up and they're given $150 for a rack and pinion, and then all of a sudden an aftermarket or an overseas option comes available, and the market for reman just goes in a hurry, and they're stuck with semi-loads of cores.
20: Terrell, thanks very much for the call. Good luck. We got to take a quick break on the Under the Hood Show.
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20: Today's OE solution from Dorman, airbag impact sensors. It's an alarming sight, the airbag warning light illuminating on your dashboard. 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
20: 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That's the number to reach us here at the Under the Hood Show. 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
20: 866-594-4150. Let's talk to John in Iowa. John, you're on the End of the Hood Show. What can we do for you?
11: Hey, I love listening to you guys. You get off some pretty good tangents. It's kind of funny sometimes.
1: Sometimes.
20: Kind of funny sometimes. Perfect.
11: that's Iowa talk. What can I tell you? Well, I'm taking my wife into town today to look at she wants a new car. She's driving a 2006 Corolla. She's been a Corolla fan all her life. And so we're going to go in and take a look at a new one, a 2026. And I don't know if you have any advice for me. I do all my own maintenance. You know, we kind of live in the country. We're not near a big town. So at the end of the day, whatever I buy, I pretty much have to find a way to take care of and fix, because there's nobody around that I can really take it to. And the Corolla's always been a reliable car for us, and it's always been something I can do just about anything on. But the new ones are more of a computer than a car. Going from a 2006 to a 2026 is, I think, going to be a shocker. Do you have any thoughts on the newer Corollas, or any watch outs, or any advice before we run into town to take a look, want to take one for a drive?
20: Well, the first thing you got to do is say, we're just starting the process. We're not really looking to buy today, right? That's the first thing. And then you just go
1: settle things down a little bit.
20: Yeah.
1: We're going to go home and think about
20: it. Make sure you're in charge here.
1: Yeah. The only problem with the Toyota is that typically with the popular models, they are leaving the lot pretty fast when they come in new. You know?
20: Yeah.
1: And the other thing you're going to find with a Corolla is when you bought the Corolla in 2006, there was probably two models of Corollas. There was probably a sedan.
2: XE.
1: No, but like an FX16 hatchback. But now there is a number of different Corolla. There's a very sporty one that is quite popular, a fast hatch. And they've got quite a different variety of things to look at. But the reality is the Corolla is still one of the number one selling cars in the world, mm-hmm, because of, you know, of the affordability comparably, and just, you know, the good size that it has. But Corolla, I think when we looked this up a number of years ago, I don't know if it's still changed, but that was one of the number one selling
20: Absolutely.
1: Cars in the world, if not the number one.
20: And the computer on wheels isn't...
1: You're not going to get away from that.
20: It's not going to change, yeah.
1: No matter what you...
20: You're either going to have a Corolla computer on wheels or a different computer on wheels.
1: Exactly. And the feedback from our side of the fence when we start dismantling cars and such, just we will get here because, how do I say this? Because of the sheer volumes of them that are sold, the opportunities for things to break are increased because there's more people that don't take care of them because there's that many more out there. So we will sell parts for those cars regularly, but it's not because of chronic failures. Now, we've seen a couple of weird things that have made us go, huh, that's not Toyota-like. In some of the Tundras that had problems, and the Sequoias with twin turbo engines, and they've had some recent little stains in their reputation. But as a rule, that brand has stayed very solid for making things last and making things work well. That's just the bottom line. I mean,
2: if you've got one, you don't want it to break, because if you're one of the few that has like a Tacoma or something or a Tundra, then the engine fails. They are so expensive to get them. They don't make remands. You get a brand new one, so that usually just prices it out, and the insurance will just total it if it was like a flood, went through some deep water or something. But they're just, people keep them all. There's not a lot out there for sale in auto recycling yards. You know, if you look at car-part for certain engines, they're going to be in a wrecked vehicle because they just don't go bad because the car's got, oh, it's got high miles. We'll take it in. But they hold up really well.
1: And your 06 Corolla in pretty good shape yet?
11: Yeah, it's an 06. It's got 217,000 miles. It runs like the day I bought it. I mean, it's got a few dings and dents. You know, it's a car that gets used pretty heavily. It got used pretty heavily, but it's mostly highway miles. You know, I've got a check engine light on it. I think I know what the problem is. It's just an exhaust leak, and that's not something I'm going to fix. I'm okay with it. But yeah, my gut tells me I'll get another 100,000 miles out of this 06.
1: Yeah, I was going to say, if you were going to sell the 06, you'd have no problem getting rid of it. Somebody would buy it for an extra car, mm-hmm. you know, kid's car. I mean, that's when people call us all the time, what are you looking for? Oh, I need to spend about this much. Well, if you can find a high-mileage clean Toyota or Honda or something like that, it's probably going to keep going. They will break eventually, but the break rates.
11: And our main mission today really is to see what they think ours is worth on a trade-in, to test drive one, and then, yeah, we will leave. We're not buying one today, but I want to kind of get in the new one just to see how they've changed and how they handle with the new transmission.
20: That's the attitude.
11: But it sounds, it sounds like the reliability is still there, and that's my biggest concern. She's owned them since 2001, and they've all gone to the junkyard except for this one, whether they've been totaled or whether we wore them out.
1: Well, I will tell you that my opinion, and that's what I'm here to do is give opinions, is that when you bring that into a franchise dealer as an 06 with that many miles on it and a check engine light on, whatever number they show you on paper is not realistic to what they're actually going to do with it. That car is more than likely going to get wholesaled, or it'll be set out because they know they've got a buyer that will just take it off their hands at a certain price and it'll sell quickly. But they're using that number as a bargaining chip on the new vehicle, most likely. So the difference for a listener that is, if you've got them coming in and they're coming in and they you're going into a car deal and they say your car is worth $7,000, okay, and then you look at the market and you're seeing, gosh, I only think I can get $5,000 out of this, or there's two sides to this coin. They're working the trade-in to help you get a better deal. The good part about that is that it cuts down your sales tax, excise tax burden, when you've decreased the total price. So your difference between the $7,000 and the $35,000 is what you're going to pay your tax on. Whereas if you sell it outright and you just go sell your car and you've got, you get $7,000 for it, you really, at that point, cost yourself money because you give it up if your state's got like a 7% excise tax. You know, you're playing with some different numbers there, but that's something to consider when you consider. Chris is looking like he's never heard this before.
20: I don't think I ever have.
1: Or let it soak in.
20: Right.
1: But so sometimes when they give you a number on your trade-in, and even though it may not be a great number, it's something to consider is if you have a high tax state, it can be a significant difference in the bottom line. And now the other side of that coin is if they offer you $1,000 for your Toyota,
20: right,
1: it's not a big difference on the tax savings, and you know you can take it home and probably sell it for $2,500 without a lot of hassle. Then go sell it and put the extra money in your pocket and go on a vacation or something. Yeah, pay the taxes on the new car.
20: Yeah.
1: So that's always something to consider when you're negotiating the vehicles on trade. Does that make sense or help you at all?
11: Yeah, that makes a lot of sense, and you helped me tremendously. So I'll go into it with my eyes wide open. Like I said, we won't commit to anything, we'll see what they've got to offer, and we'll do some thinking about it. We're in no rush to do anything. It's not that the car's going to fail tomorrow, but I just want to start looking because it's just she's had this thing for 20 years. I guess she deserves a new car. So.
20: Also, throw in there that you're going to go drive the Honda. You really like that, too. And that is, I'll say this. If I were you, John, I'd lean towards it because you've had the Corollas, you're satisfied. If it breaks, you're going to be able to tell yourself, well, this is the, it just happened.
1: I tell you, just a quick thought as we go to break here. With a manufacturer, when I get a chance to be in the room with him, I keep reminding him, make your brand repairable. Let them use used parts. Let them use remanufacturing. Because if they can keep their car running affordably, they got a better chance of driving right to your dealership when they want to buy another one. But,
20: right.
1: But if it's been hard to own the car and it's been expensive, they're spraying out and going to lots of different places to look.
20: And if they don't get a Corolla and it goes bad, all they're going to do is blame themselves. They're going to go, we should have bought a Corolla.
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17: 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It was black.
25: No one does it better.
27: I've lived here for 50 years and I had 23 trees and now I got three.

0: also catch you on the podcast when I miss it on YouTube. But hey, I've got a little 2014 Ford Escape. It's been a great car, 140,000 miles. I just had the brakes done last year with pads all the way around. The thing stops perfectly straight. Take your hand off the wheel, hit the brakes, it stops around on a dime perfectly straight. But the problem is if I take my foot off and then apply the brake again, it gets a little harder to push the pedal. The third time, I got to stand on the pedal. It still goes straight when it stops, but it's like the boost goes away. And I don't know if the vacuum's failing. If you think it's the booster or it could be something else or maybe specific to the Escape, I'm not sure. I'm just looking for some information before I put it in the shop. I like to be informed as much as I can.
1: It's specific to the Ford. We have this on the Edge. We have it on the Escape. We have it on the Fusion. And it can be one of two things, either a failed brake booster or a failed vacuum pump, which bolts to the end of the cylinder head on the engine on the driver's side. If that pump has gone bad or it's check valve, it'll lose vacuum. But the booster also has problems. You'll step on it a couple times. The bulletin actually says on multiple applications of brakes, the brake gets harder and harder to push. And then if you stop and rev it up a little bit, it comes right back. And that's indicating the loss of vacuum. It could be as simple as the pump, but it could also be the booster. In the worst case, they're going to say you need a pump and a booster, but that's easy to check. We just pull off the vacuum hose, see if there's vacuum there, block off the booster end, and if it's got great vacuum all the time, we know the pump's good, and we got to put a booster on it. So a lot of times a shop will say, you need both.
0: Hidden pretty far up under there, but I'll try to check that myself before I take it in. I've got to get it done. You got to pay attention or it'll get you.
1: Yeah, that's the...
0: on a quick stop.
1: That's the thing. It's like, do I put it in neutral and rev it up a couple times real quick before I hit the brakes?
0: Because vacuum back.
1: Yeah, you'll learn those tricks like when we had to hold up the shifter to crank the car and the old truck.
0: Yeah. Oh, yeah. I remember those days.
1: Wouldn't you guys say there's not as many things that you have to do on cars these days, little quirks to...
2: Oh, yeah.
1: You know, you...
2: Yeah. Do you check it by holding it up to your lip and seeing if it...
1: No, I think it'd suck your tongue right off.
2: Okay, I'm just checking. Don't, Rick, put that up to your face to check the vacuum.
3: Rick, what part of Florida are you in?
1: The hot part.
0: Central Florida. Leesburg is in Lake County, just northwest of Orlando.
3: Okay. I was just down there for a conference just last week, and I didn't get to get outside very much, but... Got to see a water spout and thunderstorms quite
2: neat.
3: You know, and I missed the Falcon Heavy launch by 12 hours. Didn't know what was going on
0: well,
3: even.
0: That's impressive.
2: We specifically ignored, well, I was down there too at that exact same time. We specifically went out of our way to ignore it and not think about it so we wouldn't just feel bad.
1: It's not the launch, it's the landing.
2: Yes.
3: And actually right.
2: That's right.
3: The landing, the guy that went down and watched it from our group.
2: Got up
3: at 3:09 a.m. to go watch because we were at Cape Canaveral. There is where the conference was at, and his video was cool.
2: Mm-hmm.
3: But the coolest thing was
0: the
3: sonic boom after it had landed. You know, just the
0: good stuff.
3: It was neat.
2: Rick, thanks very much for the call. Good luck. It was hot. It was real hot while we were there too. That's for sure.
1: Perfect.
2: Let's talk to Jim. And Jim, you're on the Under the Hood show. What can we do for you?
4: Yeah, I'm calling you from Black Hawk, South Dakota.
2: Okay.
4: And I'm having a problem with my 2003 Concord Limited. I get a check engine light that comes up a knock sensor. I took it in a month or so ago, and they replaced the detention sensor, the Duralast powertrain control module, and... Anyway, then it comes back on. I got that time wrong. That was the second time I took it. First time, they just put a knock sensor kit and installed a new knock sensor with harness. Got about, it's a remanufactured engine, and it's got about, the car has about 204,000 on it.
1: How long ago did it get the remanufactured engine put in it?
4: Oh, I had that put in probably about three years ago.
1: Okay. Because this knock code can be either the computer, which you said they've replaced, the wiring, which they've done some work on that, and the knock sensor, or it can be an actual knock in the engine. And it might be a very slight knock and hard to detect. And even if it's a remanufactured engine, it could have a defect in it. Those things happen. I've seen a number

0: of car. I've had more cars come in with a knock code in the last 5 years that were actually knocking and needed an engine than cars that needed repair of a knock sensor. It's usually the common cars, the Kias and the Hyundais. Those are horrible for it. I've had some Hondas do it as well, but they had just some of them had a very pronounced knock, and other ones had a very slight knock. And how we could hear them, if they're very slight, if the car is fully warm and we have it in park and we give it just a little throttle, we snap the throttle. So we go from idle to 1,000 RPM, just snap, just vroom, up to 1,000, let it idle down. And we do that 5-6 times in a row. By the time we get to 5 or 6, it's going click, click, click, click, click, click. We can hear it knocking, and that's telling us, you know, we've got that it really just starts resonating. And it says it's just enough that it's not really affecting anything other than the light coming on, but we know there's an engine issue. And when it goes back to Kia or Hyundai, if it's within their 10-year, whatever their warranty was for extension on that, they do the same thing. They give it the throttle test. They look, they read the code and say, I heard a knock. I got this code. You get a free engine if it's in the parameters of that. Yours is not a free engine.
1: We got Jim scared now, and I don't like that.
0: Well,
1: Jim
0: seems like a
1: pretty good
0: car.
1: Guy. I don't want to scare Jim.
0: There's still, you know, here where we're at, you don't see the Concorde. The Concordes are gone because of the body rust. Where you're at, you're in a different zone where they don't rust as much, so you're going to see those like you see them down south. These cars, the Intrepids, the Concordes, they are still everywhere, but in the rust belt, you know, because they were the car itself held up pretty good.
1: Yeah, we haven't seen a Concorde come through our facility for a long
0: time. I've not had one in my shop in at least 15 years. I mean, it was back early 2000s.
1: They even grounded the Concorde going to London.
0: Yeah.
1: Mm-hmm. I mean, just... used about 1,000
2: gallons of fuel before it took off.
1: Oh, there's a fun fact.
2: Yeah.
1: If before it took off.
2: Before it took off, it used about 1,000 gallons of fuel.
1: Is that the same as your Concorde, Jim?
3: Mine doesn't fly.
1: Mine's
3: a 2003, but the problem is if it's cold and I'm accelerating, I'll get that light, okay? And then after I clear it, it seems to be fine.
1: I guess what Russ is saying is don't rule out the possibility that upon cold startup, if that's the case, that it's picking up some resonant noise, and it doesn't mean the motor's junk. It could just mean there's something just a little looser than it should be, and there's some clearances that aren't as good as they should be.
0: It could also be combined with some ignition spark knock, which can set off codes in those old Chryslers. They were very sensitive to that. So if you've got some carbon buildup and you're in Blackhawk, the fuel is not the best in some of those pumps. You got some of them with the 87 octane, correct?
3: Oh, yeah.
0: So
1: even 85, 86?
0: Yeah, I've had a number of people, because there's a little different altitude, a little different climate, I've had a number of people that have been using that low-quality fuel that had spark knock issues, and they used, like our partner at CRC, they have a G2P, a guaranteed to pass emission system cleaner. And they've run that in some of their vehicles a couple times, and it's helped clean up some of the carbon issues in the cylinder heads and alleviate that spark knock and some of their hesitation. And that might be going on, because if you've got an older car and you've got lower quality fuel, you've got a perfect storm brewing there of a reason for it to build up carbon in those cylinders and cause an issue. So you might try that.
3: Well, I had a kudos to you. On my 99 LHS.
0: Yep.
3: Problem for 2 years, you guys said, check the, you know, cam sham position sensor.
0: Yes.
3: I did. It cleared up a problem. And I had that problem for years. And I wanted to thank you guys for that.
0: Hopefully you call us back in a couple of years and say, I tried that cleaner and it fixed my...
1: How many other LH series cars you got hiding around the fort?
3: I've got one LHS, and I've got 4 Concorde Limiteds. You know, they're all the same car. They just changed the name.
1: Oh, now gosh, yes. Yeah, all the cab forward stuff. I mean, those cars truly, kind of like the Lumina APV van, they were ahead of their time with that cab forward design, and they sold a boatload of those cars, but you just don't
0: vibe.
1: You just don't see very many of them in our part of the world in the wild anymore. Well, that's fun. Thanks for calling, Jim. Appreciate it.
2: Thanks very much for the call. Good luck. I knew I had the fact on my phone handy because it was just came up. It's 2 tons of fuel before it takes off, so 500 gallons. What's
0: 7-8 pound, depending on what they're running. Probably
2: 2 tons.
0: 100 in there.
2: 2 tons of fuel before it takes off.
0: Measure it in pounds.
2: Yeah, that's why when that was in reaction to the question, why did they stop using the Concorde? That was one of the major factors.
0: The pollution and the noise.
2: Used a little bit of fuel.
0: Yeah, that's expensive. Pollution, the fuel economy, and
1: how'd they even
0: noise.
1: Get there on the tank that it had?
0: Very fast. Very fast.
2: That'll do it for this hour of the Under the Hood Show. Thanks for listening.
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7: A very narrow confirmation. I'm Carmen Roberts, Fox News. The Senate voted early this morning to confirm President Trump's former personal attorney, Todd Blanche, to be the next attorney general.
8: The vote very tight, 50-49. The only senator not casting a ballot, Mitch McConnell, the former Senate Majority Leader, who's been out since the middle of June here. There were two Republican no's, Susan Collins, Republican of Maine, who has a tough reelection bid this fall. She announced her opposition a couple of days ago. And early Friday morning, you had Lisa Murkowski from Alaska, who also said she had met with Todd Blanche and just wasn't, committed to him at that stage. So this took it down to Bill Cassidy. He was the only person, the Republican senator from Louisiana, who was undecided on that side of the aisle, and he broke the logjam.
7: Fox's Chad Pergram on Capitol Hill. A pending agreement between Iran and Oman is not likely to fully reopen the Strait of Hormuz. Fox's Alex Hogan has more from Washington.
9: Vice President J.D. Vance appearing on Fox today. He says that the administration is talking with Iran about trying to maximize the amount of oil and gas coming out of the Strait of Hormuz.
10: We're in the middle of a game, and we're applying a whole host of tools, diplomatic, economic, military tools, to ensure that we get the best outcome for the American people. I feel quite confident we will get there, but we're still a bit in the middle of the game.
9: Today, Iran says that the deal with Oman on control of the Strait of Hormuz is close, but not there yet. Although today, the United Arab Emirates says that Iran hit another ship in that waterway, and Oman is condemning those attacks.
7: Meantime, satellite images show a leaking grounded oil tanker off Oman is sinking more, and it's been leaking and spreading oil quickly in recent days. And former President Biden's prostate cancer is getting worse. His son Hunter says his father's cancer has spread to his bones and is causing severe pain. 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
15: Ukrainian President Volodymyr Zelensky today denounced Russia's latest deadly attacks on Kyiv. He spoke as he visited Serbia, one of the few European countries that has maintained friendly relations with Moscow throughout the invasion. The overnight attacks on Kyiv and the surrounding area killed four people, including a child. Ukrainian forces struck back hitting Russian oil facilities. Investigators closed their probe into the deaths of nine skiers in Nevada.
17: The nine killed in a horrific avalanche near Lake Tahoe in February all died of asphyxiation after being buried beneath 5 to 6 feet of snow. A roughly 100-foot wide wall of snow broke loose and raced down the mountain, burying all but two members of the 15-member backcountry group. Snow forecasters had issued dire warnings telling people to stay out of the backcountry because of avalanche danger. Chris DeMeo, Fox News.
15: Five of football's biggest stars take their place among the game's immortals this weekend in Canton, Ohio.
18: The Pro Football Hall of Fame's class of 2026 officially enshrined today as some of the NFL's all-time greats, including former New Orleans Saints Super Bowl winning quarterback Drew Brees, former Arizona Cardinals wide receiver Larry Fitzgerald, former Carolina Panthers linebacker Luke Kuechly, former San Francisco 49ers running back Roger Craig, and former Patriots and Colts kicker Adam Vinatieri, who won three Super Bowls in New England and another in Indianapolis, with each inductee receiving a bronze bust and delivering the Hall of Fame speech. The annual enshrinement caps Hall of Fame Week in Canton. Jeff Manasso, Fox News.
15: And about 700 people were trapped on a disabled train in sweltering heat for nearly 2 hours early today. Many were returning from a Chris Brown concert in New Jersey when that train lost power and air conditioning. Passengers reported smelling smoke before the train stopped. New York Fire Department says the incident was under control by 3 a.m. I'm Carmen Roberts, and this is Fox News.
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27: 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What can we do for you?
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28: And
27: thank you.
28: I got a 2002 Oldsmobile or Bravada that I have trouble with when I'm driving. It's fine. The oil pressure is fine, but when I get down to like 1,200 or below, it drops to zero. And then when I accelerate again, it goes right back up to 40 plus. And if I just first start it in the morning or have it let sit a little bit, it'll be up at 40 until I drive it for a little while, and then it will drop down to zero. There's no engine noise. I got 180,500 miles on it. I'm just puzzled at what I put a new oil pressure sensor in, and that did not do the trick.
0: Well,
28: see if you can help me.
1: Well, the reality we need to find out is what is actually happening with that oil pressure. And there are, when left to its own devices, it's going to tell you what it knows. It's going to take the sensor reading, it's going to run it through its computer, and it's going to put it on the dashboard for you to see. And there are opportunities for failures in that system. Yes. There's also an opportunity that that vehicle could just have enough miles on it that when it's cold and there's clearances in certain bearings that it just doesn't have, when it warms up, when it's cold, it's got plenty of pressure, but when it warms up and the clearances expand, it's more than it should be because it's got 180,000 miles on it. Maybe the crank's moving back and forth a little bit. Maybe the cam bearings are a little bit more worn. Whatever it might happen to be, maybe the oil pump is just getting a little bit more worn, but then it warms up and that pressure drops fairly quickly down to a lower number, and eventually it'll be enough that it'll turn a light on. But there's a fine line there between light coming on and light not coming on that can be at 7 pounds or 6 pounds, 10 pounds, depends on the vehicle. And we've seen them sometimes just, they'll bounce right on that line and they'll turn the light off and on. So what you need to do is find out what is really going on. Put a manual gauge into the engine, and so you can read that oil pressure with a good old manual gauge right out of the port. Put it up on the windshield wipers, run it up on front of the hood so you can see it, and then run the engine and watch what's happening and physically look at the oil pressure. My hunch is it's probably dropping down that much with the miles it's got, and there's a lot of moving pieces in that engine. Good opportunity to have clearance problems when it warms up, and would not be unusual. And if that is the case, most likely, run it.
0: Yeah, so with those engines, we have seen some of those that literally say zero on the gauge, and when we put a manual gauge in there, they're barely at one. They're between zero and one, but that doesn't mean there's no oil flowing. Zero pressure means there's no PSI in there, no weight of oil pushing. But it's still flowing enough at idle to protect things, to keep it from exploding. But when you get it up under a load, you're at a higher RPM, so you've got 10, 15 pounds, maybe even more, and it'll protect it. We've seen some of those engines run, even some of them with a slight knock, at almost no oil pressure for a lot of miles. That was one good thing about those engines. They just were really, that's a really tough engine. That 4.3 was really, really tough, even when it goes.
1: Well, that one's probably got the inline in it.
0: O2 Bravada is going to have a 4.3.
1: Have you got the inline motor or the 4.3?
0: Vortec.
28: I have inline.
0: You do have an inline?
1: Yeah. That was the first year of the Trailblazer.
2: That's a 4.2, right?
1: Yeah.
0: First, all over 2000.
1: Yeah. Remember we did the body swap? Yep. We had the one on the trailer, yeah, and we were trying to fix the windshield wipers?
0: 99 is when they went. Yep. But that's still. It's still the same thing.
2: It's an I-6,
0: very
2: right?
0: low.
1: Listen to you go over there.
2: I pulled it up about 3 seconds before you guys started talking about that.
0: Well, they ran the 6 and a 5. Colorado had the you could have that in the Canyon. But, yeah, with the 4.3 was that way. And then that engine's the same way, too. And a lot of them do knock either way.
1: And that's why what I was getting at, Russ, is that you got overhead cams. You've got, there's a lot going on in there that has oil pressured surfaces,
0: mm-hmm.
1: and when they wear, it's a lot like a 5.4 Ford that we see about, where the oil pressure gets low because there's a lot of wear that mm-hmm. can happen in the top end of that engine with the cams, and you have that many more places to bleed off oil pressure going through the engine compared to some of the old pushrod engines. Your main places that you could wear off bleed off oil pressure was the main bearings. And sometimes the cam bearings, but you got a little more opportunity here. So
0: if you take a garden hose that's 50 feet long and you put a sprinkler on the end of it, and then you take the cap off and you put another 50-foot hose on it, you put another sprinkler on it and another 50-foot hose and another sprinkler, because you could do that. You could chain them down the line. Chris, you're like, oh, yeah, I've done that. Well, the last one has less, right, than the first one coming out of it. if you were to put a water pressure gauge on your faucet right where the hose comes out, turn it on full and let your sprinklers run, the water pressure gauge at the faucet may say 75 pounds. At the first sprinkler, it may be 40. At the second, it's 20. At the third, it's 10. And by the time you get to the end, you might have 2 pounds of pressure. So like Shannon says, that's what it's doing. Inside, it's going down. Well, you can't physically measure the pressure at the cam phaser at the end, like on the 5-4 Fords, but there's no pressure to run the phaser. That's why people say, my phasers went out. No, the phaser did not go out. The engine is bleeding to death, so the phaser can't operate. It's got no gas to run it, you know, no fuel, no power.
2: Does that help you out there, Gary?
28: Yeah, it does. It gets me started. I kind of wanted this vehicle to be drive it down to Arizona for my winter car, but I was would that be still okay if it's doing what it's doing?
1: Well, I guess I would.
0: Local.
1: I would want to know what that oil pressure actually is, and
28: right.
1: I probably didn't listen good enough. Did you say there is an oil light coming on, or there is not?
28: No, the check gauge's light comes on, and then I look at the pressure, and it's down to zero. And then as soon as I give a little gas, gets it over that 1,200 RPM, it jumps right up to 40.
1: If it's getting down low enough that your check gauges light's coming on, and that's in that vehicle, because maybe they don't have a check oil light, they might have a check gauges light because one of the gauges is giving a something outside of its range warning, and then you look at the oil pressure physically and you find out that it's down in that low area, proceed with caution. If it's not making noise, you're probably fine because you're going to be going at highway speeds and it'll probably be just fine. But that's, if it's physically that low when you put the gauge in it, that's getting down there. You're flipping a coin.
2: Gary, thanks very much for the call. Good luck. We're going to take a quick break. You're listening to the Under the Hood Show.
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27: 866-594-4150. That's the number to reach us here at the Under the Hood Show. The Under the Hood Show is brought to you by Motorrad, a longtime OE supplier offering innovative thermal, engine management, and evaporative emission solutions for nearly every ICE, hybrid, and EV vehicle on the road. 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Let's talk to Ron. You're on the End of the Hood Show. 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
9: Well, I listen from Minnesota. I'm the first time caller.
27: Welcome to the show.
1: Two in a row.
9: Get out of the... Yeah, see? I listen in the garage on Saturday morning. So, but I was helping a guy out with a 2016 Durango. It was clicking, you know, like the lifters for the rocker arms.
1: The 3-6 tick.
9: And, yeah. Fun. So I put a, it was on the intake cam on the passenger side. So I put an intake cam in it, rocker arms and lifters, and made sure the timing didn't move or anything. And then put it all back together, started up. I drove it about 5 miles up the road and 5 miles back, ran perfect. So I hooked up the scan tool, took the code off. Started up and it was pinging and rattling. And I thought, that's weird. So I looked some things up on YouTube, like, or on Google, like we all do. And it said to do a relearn. So I did the relearn. It had a correlation code. I did that. Didn't make any difference. So I took it back apart. You know, looked at the timing marks. Everything was perfect. The chain wasn't stretched or anything. The engine's clean inside. Put it back together. And then started up, did the same thing. So I took it back apart, put that BV timing solenoid for the oil control. And I put a, on the exhaust cam where the cam sensor is, I put a new cam phaser right from Chrysler and with a new bolt. And it still has, it just pings and rattles. And if it wouldn't have ran good at first, I'd still think it has a timing problem. What do you think?
0: Well, the slightest bend or the slightest contamination by metal particles in the oil that have deposited themselves on that cam sensor, on that trigger wheel, or on the sensor itself, will cause this. They're super sensitive. Those little teeth that are on the end of it, anything that's not, if it's got to be 100% perfect, or you're going to get some pings. And I've seen some of them where if they've taken it apart, and where that cam sensor goes, the wheel that it reads off of, people have, they change the oil, they spray some carburetor cleaner on that wheel and on the sensor, wipe them off really good. They put it all back together. It starts up, runs great for 10 minutes, and then it's doing it again. That's because there's metal in the engine, and it's not fixable. You cannot get all that out of there. It's always going to be floating around in there. When we get these engines in and they've had those cam failures and they start ticking, I tell people, well, you've got two choices. We can put an engine in it for you, or you could take it somewhere else if you want to try to get the cams fixed, because I don't think fixing the cams is going to fix us. And some of those people come back and say, let's just put an engine in it. And other ones come back and say, yeah, I had it fixed 6 months ago and it's doing it again and they don't want to do any more work to it. So now I'm spending the money twice. We just learned that a lot of these when something fails in an engine, it usually leaves something behind, whether it's GMs with lifters that fail or these Chryslers with camshafts and lifters and things that fail. But I hear more people tell me that they were not able to fix it with a cam and lifters than ones that successfully have done it. And we did, we tried a few, you know, a few years ago, we tried a few of these engines. We put lifters in them. We went as far as on a couple of them to put cams and lifters in them and the followers, everything, did the whole job, ran some flush through there, tried to clean them out, and they worked, but that neither one of them lasted a long time. They were both back in within a year, and we ended up giving them a partial discount on what we had done, you know, minus the diagnostic, and then put an engine in it to fix this problem. If you catch it super early, yeah. I mean, if it's just starting to tick a little bit and they look at it and say, you got a lifter, it's going, let's fix it. But if they got really bad before they were fixed, like check engine light and really rattling, they're usually got some contamination in them and it's going to be an ongoing issue.
1: Did the cam look pretty delaminated and rough, or the lifter, when you looked at it from where the problem was?
9: It had three rocker arms that were down the lobes, and it was and he had been driving it. I told him not to drive it, but I guess they drove it for quite a while.
0: That's it right there. You've got to stop the second they start ticking. You got to say, hey, my motor's starting to tick and I know that it's a problem on these. Let's get it inspected. And they'll pull that cover and look and say, yeah, I'm starting to see signs of these lifters wearing. You cannot drive it anymore. And if they say, well, I'm going to drive it, well, okay, you are going to put an engine in this vehicle. This is not going to fix it. So I bet so. And you can have metal or oils tested too. You can drain the oil out to change it, and you can get a sample. They sell them even Amazon.
1: Amazon's got kits. I used one in my truck just when we were by my 6.2. We were looking to see, what do I got anything going on here?
0: And then it's, you seal it up in a double seal bag thing with tabs, and it goes into the company and they send you a report back by email and say, it's got this much of this, this much of this. It's heavy metal. So you kind of get an idea where it comes from. Is it zinc? Is it copper? Is it brass? Whatever, steel, aluminum. And they'll say where it came from, and they'll say, this is an excessive amount. And then you know that that's too much, and that the motor is condemned for that reason.
1: Not what you wanted to hear, Ron, probably, but it's, you know, you sound like you've probably got zippers on everything. You've taken it apart enough.
27: No kidding.
1: My goodness, a lot of time invested here.
9: Oh, I'm really good at it, yeah.
27: Mm-hmm. Lots of practice there on that one, for sure.
1: Well, and you said it, this thing was running overall before. And so you have to believe all those components didn't just suddenly fail because you took the valve cover off and pulled the cam out. Sometimes we just have to say that out loud.
27: Yeah.
1: it's got to be just say it out loud once. Did that stuff all break suddenly? More than likely not.
27: Ron, thanks very much for the call. Good luck. 866-594-4150. Let's go to Colorado and talk to Rod. You're on the End of the Hood Show, Rod. What can we do for you?
7: Hi, guys. Thanks for taking my call.
27: You bet.
7: Another first-time caller, but a long-time listener. Appreciate talking to you today. I got a 2011 Kia Soul, 2.0 liter with a 4-speed transmission. It's actually my son's car. I think what I have what may be a torque converter clutch solenoid. Symptoms are the same as when you're stopping a manual transmission car without pushing in the clutch. So it shakes right before stop, and at stop, it dies, probably too much load on the engine. At that point, no check engine light, intermittent issue, every mechanic's favorite, right, intermittent issue. Of course, it didn't happen for the shop when I took it in. For them, I went and got it from them a couple nights ago, drove it about 50 miles home late at night so I'd have no traffic to deal with. Had a scan tool hooked up to it. Now, I had no issue, so everything looked right on the scan tool, the TCC solenoid. change from on to off. As I would slow down and come to a stop, the slip would go up from zero up to 200 or 300. I haven't gotten it to act up for me yet, so I haven't been able to try the shift to neutral test at slowing to disengage the trainee from the engine to kind of isolate it one or the other. Things tried so far, the air fuel system has been cleaned. We did that after the first attempt of this happening a few months ago. Also changed the plugs and the coils. Fluid has about 11,000 miles on it and the filter as well. I used Kia fluid on that. And I'm just wondering what the odds are that this TCC solenoid is bad. Unfortunately, it's in a bank of 5 solenoids. They didn't change it to single solenoids, I think, until the 6th piece a little bit later. And I'm just wondering, what are my odds of a $3,000 Blue Book value card trying to replace the solenoid bank myself? It's obviously a cost prohibitive thing to take it anywhere. The part itself is discontinued. I can find alleged OEMs on eBay for about $150. The OEM price at the dealer is $450.
0: You're still going to have to program it.
7: Just wondering what your thoughts were.
0: You won't be able to do it yourself because you're going to put it in. You're going to have to program the indexes to it, so you're not going to be able to do it at home. It's going to have to be done at a transmission shop or a dealership that can get those parts. But it could also be the torque converter that is bad. You're going to need to come to a stop sign with the scanner attached while somebody's looking at it, where you see that it's got, you know, 100% slip. It should be disengaged, but it's still engaged, because if it says that it's not disengaged, it's an electronic problem. But if it says it is, then you have either a problem with the torque converter, you have a problem with the valve body hanging up, a valve in there, or the solenoid. You won't know which one it is. And if we were trying to fix this because of what you got going on, I would go look like Kardash Part for a certified used complete transmission. If I remember right, those sole transmissions, I could be wrong, but I think they're pretty cheap. You might want to just give that a shot first. I think a whole transmission might be able to be had for less than the cost of your valve body, I think.
1: And so you might try a conditioner in there just as a Hail Mary.
0: Justice Brothers sells a cleaner and a conditioner you can put in there to clean it while, and drive it and get it to, you know, go through the torque converter lockup, and then you drain it and fill it. And that could fix it too.
27: Rod, thanks very much for the call. Good luck. A little bit of hope there.
0: Yeah, a little bit.
27: Let's take a quick break on the Under the Hood Show.
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3: Mm-hmm.
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3: I have an idea. The sneaky mechanic. Because I think what we're talking about in that last call was when you bring the car in, it doesn't act up when you bring it to the shop.
4: Mm-hmm.
3: So we're gonna sneak up on the car and not let it know that, you know what I mean? Like an RFID chip. I think it gets near the deal, it gets near the shop, and it's like, oh, we're not gonna. Hey, everybody, shush.
5: This is 11.
3: They're on to us.
5: This is 11 Kia Soul. It's not that smart.
3: Yeah, I know. That's how long it's been going on. It's a conspiracy. And yeah. I'm going to crack it. That's my big plan now.
5: Going to sneak up on cars and get them to do intermittent problems when they don't expect it.
3: Yeah. I'll get in and I'll be like, oh, this is interesting. I think I'll buy this car from this person. And then the car will think, this is the time to act up.
5: So you think the car has just got that much of an attitude?
3: I think the car knows. I think the dealer knows. I mean, not the dealer, the manufacturer. What? I think the manufacturer is in on it to trick us all, and it's all the man. The man is after us.
5: There are so many conspiracies out there.
3: This is a new one.
5: We could go off on a tangent on that.
4: We do know there have been some, though, that they admitted, well, we were building it. We knew there was a problem, but we figured, let's just go and see what happens.
3: The
5: one everybody's been forwarding to me is the one about the government burning up salvage yards because they're trying to get all the gas cars off the road.
3: So
5: they're burning up the supply of parts so that they can just choke it from the end and not keep cars going and make them be forced. I'm thinking, like, I know a lot of these guys that have had fires, and the government didn't set it. they had some things happen that they're not proud of that happened, or just things happen.
4: May not necessarily tell you, but they told Shannon.
5: Whoops. I mean, there was a well-publicized old car place out in the western part of the states that burned up a huge chunk of it. Super sad. Super sad. But it was all set up by wind-blown, crazier-than-heck winds with something that started in the ditch and then eventually traveled and got into their property.
4: If somebody was really
5: good about making sure the fire started in just the right place, so as the wind blew that day, they knew they could burn up that old car salvage.
3: Yeah. See, that's how I do it. So I just got it going.
5: The conspiracies are sometimes warranted, but sometimes we're trying too hard. And the reality is the reality.
3: Look how far down this rabbit hole we are, and all I did was mention it for a second.
5: Conspiracies about conspiracies.
3: Yeah. Let's go to Virginia and talk to Bill. You're on the Under the Hood Show. Bill, what can we do for you?
6: Yeah, I have a 2010 Cadillac DTS with 84,000 miles on it. And I was checking the coolant the other day, and it was down some. So I added the Peak Antifreeze Green, all makes and models. And I was told that I should not have done that, that I should stay with the orange antifreeze. And I didn't know that. And I've been running like that for the last 4 years. I've only added maybe a pint during that time. And my mechanic said I should have that completely flushed out. And he said also while doing that to replace the upper and lower radiator hoses and to do a thermostat.
4: I don't know about and the thermostat later, and the hoses.
6: Yeah, he later told me about the thermostat being buried down inside the engine.
4: Yep.
6: Why did the geniuses from General Motors do that?
4: It's all about placement on engines. They have to place them in certain areas to keep the temperature regulated properly, and putting it in one spot versus a spot 3 inches away can make a huge difference in the thermal dynamics of the engine, so they have to put it in certain areas to make it work. And when they design the rest of the engine, that all is taken into account. Now, AI and computers can tell them, you can put it here, and it'll do this. You put it here, it'll do that. It's crazy. They had no idea. Back then, they just had to experiment, and it works, it doesn't work. But now it works. I mean, with AI, they figured out just shortly a while ago, I just heard this morning, that they figured out how to make every Pringles chip perfect because they weren't all the same coming out of the can. I always
5: now
4: thought they were.
5: I like the variety of Pringles being different. I don't want them all perfect.
4: Well, now they're perfect.
5: I'm going to think they're fake.
4: Them money. So that's what they did. But with Peak Antifreeze, they have different colors available that are all makes, all models that use that color. So if you have green antifreeze, That was the original style. They have propylene glycol, they have ethylene glycol, they have, you know, the extended life, they have OAT, the organic antifreeze technology, they have
7: sour fruit punch,
4: HUT. Yeah, there are a lot of them. They will work for all cars. If you have if you need an OAT antifreeze, it's going to be colored. It's not going to be green, but their OAT antifreeze will work in all makes, all models that use OAT antifreeze. It's like saying, I'm going to go buy 0W20 oil in Quaker State or Pennzoil or, you know, Walmart, whatever it is. But it works in all makes, all models that take 0W20. You can't put it in a car that takes 5W30. So in your case, I don't think you've destroyed the whole thing in the thermostat. No. Would it be a good idea to put the correct color of all makes, all models in there? Yes. Just drain it, fill it, flush it. It's not a problem.
7: Hoses?
4: No.
7: Okay.
4: See, what happens with the wrong antifreeze over time, seals can be damaged slightly, but some of these don't use seals. They use actually like brass bushings in the pump, so there's no seal. What you need to look for is put the right in there and then be on the lookout for leaks. Because if it's already occurred, it's already occurred. You're long down the road past this. Now,
3: should he go ahead and do it? It's been 4 years.
4: It might be time. It's not going to hurt to change it anyways. Okay. It's 4 years old, and that other color antifreeze doesn't last nearly as long as the 5 to 6 to 8 year extended life. So change it. But what you can also use is our partner over at K-Seal has a couple different things. The K-Seal, which stops current leaks and helps prevent the future leaks. That works really well, but they also make a great flush product. So you can drain the antifreeze, you can put the flush in there, you can flush the system out so it's good and clean, and then fill it up with the correct coolant. And when you're filling it up with the correct coolant, then put the K-Seal in. It would not hurt. This engine has been very tough, holds up very well, but still, you want to, you know, the sealer is a good idea in there. You said you had the 10 DTS. You said you've got the is it the 3.9 in there? Or 3.6?
6: 4.6.
4: You've got the 4.6 in there?
5: You want to make sure you get your coolant flushed.
4: Then you, it is a requirement to use the sealer in the engine. The factory sells factory sealing tablets, which are nothing more than a clog it up tablet, but those were required by GM. They had to be in the car every time.
5: So the K-Seal would replace that.
4: The K-Seal replace it and actually works. But this engine, when it goes, it goes. It's a extremely uncrazy amount of money to put head gaskets in this thing because the bolts stick in the block. You've got to break them off, drill them, tap them. I mean, they're a nightmare. The correct antifreeze would be good. But how many miles are on this engine?
5: 80,000.
4: 80,000? But it's old. It's a 10. I'm surprised the head gaskets are still in this car.
5: Yeah, so. No, I would flush the coolant, use the K-Seal, our partner's flush, just to flush it out as good as you can, refill it with the correct fluid that's recommended by GM today, and, get the peak equivalent, and then put the K-Seal in there and smile.
4: And be prepared, because the simple act of draining and filling coolant on one of these cars, the head gaskets can go because they just go. I don't hardly ever see one of these in the shop anymore that's running. If you put head gaskets in them, for the people that do get that done, let's say I just want them done. I don't care what it costs. The engine itself, I don't know if I've ever seen, have you ever seen one of these fail other than a cooling system?
5: It's usually
4: issue?
5: A human, somebody left oil out or something like wrong, that.
4: But somebody that's just
5: blew a hose off, cooked one.
4: If the head gaskets don't go. If the head gaskets don't go, they go a lot of miles.
5: Truly flush the coolant, get good coolant in it, put the sealer in there, and don't get as worried about what Russ just said until it actually breaks.
3: Right. Yeah. Bill, thanks very much for the call. Good luck. 866-594-4150. Let's talk to Bob. You're on the End of the Hood Show. Bob, what can we do for you?
8: Morning. Thinking about buying a new Maverick, and I was curious what your guys' thoughts are between the two engine platforms, transmissions, and all wheel.
3: Lost you there a little bit, I think, but we got the question, right?
5: Yeah, it's all about, I think, how you're going to use the vehicle. And, I think if you're in a northern climate, the all-wheel drive, is that what he was saying?
3: Just all the differences.
5: Yeah, do they make an all-wheel drive?
4: Hybrid and all-wheel drive.
5: Yeah. I knew they made hybrid and gas, but I just didn't realize. Yeah, that makes sense. They make an all-wheel drive on that. My brain just turned off for a second
3: there. Just for a second.
5: Yeah, but in our northern climate, I'd be hard-pressed not to buy the all-wheel drive.
4: I'd get a hybrid all-wheel drive.
5: Yeah, because that's amazing fuel economy.
4: People love those things.
5: And they are very effective and efficient. We have not seen a ton of problems yet. I mean, I say yet because they're fairly new in the market. Most of them have been under warranty, so we don't really find out about things in our world.
4: 5 years now?
5: Yeah, when do they start making? 21?
4: 21, I think.
5: But I know that the hybrids are a little harder to get your hands on.
3: They sure are.
5: And they price accordingly, too.
3: They
5: because,
3: sure do.
5: Because there's demand. Because you looked into this.
3: Yeah, yeah.
5: And that was, Benny, over a year ago?
3: Well, and how, since the get-go, I've been telling you to keep an eye out, and nothing has been coming across.
5: There's a Maverick in our dismantling shop right now that's wrecked. I just walked by it last night when I was going through the shop. Or the night before. I don't remember. One of those nights.
3: Did it wreck it? Did it fall apart? Or did
5: it
3: hit something?
5: It hit something.
3: Okay.
5: Yeah, somebody piloted it into something it wasn't supposed to hit.
4: Probably a Prius.
3: And what I've seen, because I've been paying attention, all the reviews are great on
4: didn't
3: it.
4: Want
3: it's
4: the competition.
3: One of the years. And I've talked to two people who've owned them. One guy who had one for work and one for home. He is on his third, and he loves them. And he bought his third because he loved the first two. And the other person, same thing. They had one, and they were going to get another one because they loved it so much. So the anecdotal evidence I've heard have been good, and the reviews and all that have been stellar for the most part. Truck of the year on one of the magazines last year. I know that,
5: But I don't know. We've a lot of information that we're just throwing around here in general, but I think it's whatever matches how you're going to use the vehicle the best. And if you're going to use it a lot around shorter trips, that hybrid would just be kick butt because you'd be really getting a substantially better fuel economy. If you're going to use it out on the highway quite a bit, your hybrid doesn't give you quite as much of a savings because you're not getting the regenerative braking and such as often.
3: Yeah.
5: And so you know, like even when you with your Prius, as you see that, you know, correct?
3: I did, but it was still miles above regular.
5: Yeah.
3: Even though the advantage wasn't quite as...
5: That's probably a good way to put it.

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1: 866-594-4150. That's the number to reach us here at the Under the Hood Show. Let's talk to Patrick. You're on the Under the Hood Show. Patrick, what can we do for you?
7: Hi. Hey, I had to change a power steering hose on my Forester, 2013 Forester, and it's got the leak stopped. But now, like, when you're going real slow turning, you can feel that shudder in the steering wheel. And I was wondering if I need to bleed this somehow.
0: Yeah. Yeah, it'll bleed itself to a point, but you've got to turn the wheel back and forth without hitting the stop, as close as you can get without hitting the stop, four or five times, and then turn it all the way to the left or the right without going to the stop, and then shut the key off and let it sit for about a half hour, then start it up, crank it back and forth again, do not hit the stop, to the other side now, you did it to the left, now do it to the right, but you got to go all the way back and forth without getting to the stop, and then stop, turn the key off, let it sit another half hour, go back and forth. And every time you do this, you're going to pull the cap off after the engine's off and look in there, and you'll see the bubbles come up. And when you've done it enough times that zero bubbles come back up after you've shut the car off without it being against the stop, you know it's bled out.
1: How do you do that?
0: Just like I told you, stop, yeah. Stop without hitting the stop. You know where it's at. You know, okay, I turned it. One, two, and it's going to stop about right here. So you go, don't go right there. Go almost right there.
8: So you've got to go. You have to hit the stop once to know where the stop is.
1: Right. Unfortunately, exactly. I'm going to do that the third time on the fourth turn.
0: You go back and forth and then turn it off and wait, and it'll bleed itself out.
8: I always thought back in the day that you to be cranked to the stop the whole

0: it.
1: Yeah, just crank it on the
0: side. I don't know where I, somebody told me that a long time ago.
2: Well,
0: it's been
2: then
0: an
2: you're
0: old...
2: overloading the hydraulic pump. You're heating it up, and you've got air in there, so you're burning the surfaces of the pump rotors because it's
0: I've never
2: too
0: done
2: hot.
0: That, but that's...
2: It's got air.
0: Yeah, I've given that advice
2: No, you
0: before.
2: Don't do that. You know, and you can use a vac... They make vacuum pumps you can put on there to help remove air from the systems like you do with a cooling system as well. And
1: that sounds cool. Impossible. Doesn't it? You agree.
2: Just did it yesterday.
0: I was wondering.
2: Took me 2 seconds every time I did it, like done, and I let it sit for a half hour, then done, I let it sit, and then it was fine. It was quiet.
0: So how close to the stop do you have to get without stopping?
2: I can get within a quarter inch of it every time.
1: Can I just go? Because
2: I just go around once, and I go, there it is. There's the stop. I know where it's at. You put
0: on the wheel or something?
2: No, you just do it.
1: Take the wheel off and go into the infield.
0: Get an indicator.
2: That's why you pay us mechanics, because we actually know stuff. We know stuff.
0: Yeah, I, when you were saying that, I was looking at Chris like, no. How do you do that?
1: Yeah. Patrick, you think you can do that?
3: Well, I have a system. When I turn it off, turns over towards the stop, and then turn the car off or turn it back to center.
2: Not back to center. It's got to be turned when you shut it off or it will not bleed.
0: Because the valves are open at that point yet?
2: Correct.
3: Turn it off. Okay, I got it.
1: All right. Good luck. More power to you.
0: Patrick, report back that you were successful in this mission and you're really happy with Russ.
1: Or it was impossible and he's crazy.
0: I kept hitting the stop and I ruined it.
2: Or every don't call back.
1: I would.
2: Only good stuff. Doug, get that number.
1: Block it.
2: Unless it's good. Screen it.
0: Oh, that's funny.
1: 866-594-4150. Let's go. I say we go out after the show and try it. Try it. See if maybe it's super easy.
2: How
1: maybe,
2: do we get it in there?
1: Maybe he's talking.
2: Oh, you just want to see if you can do it without hitting the stop.
1: Yeah. I don't want to put air in my system. I just want to see if I can even do it as a skill.
2: You think I'm weird because I can go down the road and tell you how fast I'm going without looking at the speedometer. You're like, who can do that? I'm like, I can. I know how fast I'm going. I look out the window.
1: What's caught your attention in the automotive world this week? You were just looking up stuff.
0: I'm just sitting here thinking about many things here that were said. This is fun. This is a lot of fun. Fun show.
1: There was a the one thing here is, now in his truck, it won't be six times.
0: In his Subaru Forester?
1: Yeah. It's not going to be six times around and six times. It's going to be just a couple, right? I mean, you get to the stop a lot sooner now than you used to, yes?
2: Yeah, it's usually three turns lock to lock, full.
1: See, now lock to lock, full, that I understand. That I could do.
0: Well, and the other thing that you got to realize, too, is that this art is going to be lost because everything's got electric power steering now.
1: Oh, yeah.
2: Except this.
1: Oh, yeah.
2: The new cars do. Yeah. Most all of them are doing electric because electric power steering can be a 100% shut off at cruise. If cruise control's on, the electric power steering shuts off, the alternator goes into a no-charge state unless it needs to be charging, so it's using less electricity. Your air conditioning pump, if it's already cooled, will go into basically a freewheel. It's open, so you're getting better mileage, right? Whereas before, we were running 100% power steering all the time. It was always pumping and using a few horsepower all the time. The AC was on full unless it got cold enough to cycle the cycling switch, and it was pulling several horsepower. And the alternator was on full, and that was pulling several
0: horsepower. And that all leads to miles per gallon that's being wasted.
2: So now we're going all electric with all that good stuff.
0: And back to our conspiracy theory.
1: Yeah. And self-driving.
0: The government can control your steering, and they can pull you right into the
1: lane centering and all that.
2: They do. I tell you, what's really popped up on my radar with cars in the last 6 months is flock cams. And if you just know a flock cam because it's called a flock cam, it's made by a company called Flock. And they were awesome in being first to market, like in a marketing standpoint, because everybody else was behind them. So when you think business-wise, yes. When you think what they do, it's up to you. If you see a little brown pole with a solar panel and a camera sitting on it, that is a flock cam. It's a license plate reader, and it has the ability to read license plates as they go by at high speed, extremely accurate in the black of night. And it stores that information in its computer, and then only law enforcement agencies and other people can use these. Recently in our area, it was used to track a car basically instantly across the state and protect someone that, you know, that had a problem. But they're not spying on you. If you're driving your car, you're
0: not
2: driving
0: yet,
2: your
0: not
2: car.
0: Yet.
2: People, I mean,
0: I'll stand on the conspiracy
1: they
0: theory.
2: If you're not doing anything wrong, who cares where
1: That'll
2: you're driving?
1: For the end of the Hood Show, we end like we began.
2: Crazy.
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7: Negotiations with Iran are ongoing this weekend. I'm Ann Carrick, Fox News. The goal, reopen the Strait of Hormuz. Fox's Alex Hogan reports.
8: President Trump says he is personally involved in these talks with Iran. We are hearing from U.S. officials that they expect that we could have a deal soon, although Vice President J.D. Vance appeared on Fox today, and he says the administration is not there yet. Back here at home, a big win for the president overnight. The Republican-led Senate voted 50-49, confirming Todd Blanche, Trump's former personal attorney, as attorney general. He was opposed by two Republicans and every Democrat. Blanche said he was grateful for senators working late and, quote, deeply honored by the trust and confidence President Trump has placed in me.
7: The U.S. is maintaining a naval blockade of Iranian ports, giving Washington additional leverage in the talks. Moscow launches a series of deadly overnight strikes in Kyiv. President Zelensky is urging allies to ramp up pressure on Vladimir Putin as U.S. senators pass sweeping sanctions on Moscow. Fox's Stephanie Bennett in London.
9: Four people were killed in that strike, including a child, as Russia unleashes another lethal set of strikes across the country. Several others were also injured. Now, President Vladimir Zelensky says two grandparents and their three-year-old grandson were killed after those drones destroyed their home just north of Kyiv. The child's parents, his brother, and a neighbor ran to help, but they were injured after a second strike. Meanwhile, Ukraine continues to target Russia's oil refineries, causing fuel shortages. Several injured there. President Zelensky is visiting Serbia right now, a country that has maintained friendly relations with Russia. Both countries discussed seeking EU membership and pledged closer economic ties.
7: Two crew members battling the Wide Mouth 2 fire in Utah were killed in Friday's helicopter crash. News of the deaths announced today by the National Wildfire Interagency Fire Center. Both were on contract with U.S. Forest Service. 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
7: Overnight, the Senate confirmed Todd Blanche as Attorney General. More details from Fox's Madeline Rivera.
8: The Senate is leaving town for August recess with two major items off their checklist. One of the big ones, Acting Attorney General Todd Blanche, whose nomination once appeared to be doomed, is set to take the helm as the country's top law enforcement official. His narrow confirmation comes after Senator Bill Cassidy backed him, and it was a key vote after Republicans Susan Collins and Lisa Murkowski sided with Democrats to oppose him.
12: On this vote, the yeas are 50, the nays are 49. The nomination is confirmed.
13: Blanchet is reacting, saying, I am deeply honored by the trust and confidence President Trump has placed in me to lead the Department of Justice as our great nation's 88th Attorney General.
7: The Senate also advanced a bipartisan interim spending bill to avoid a government shutdown in the fall. President Trump keeps pushing the Senate to pass the Save America Act, which would require both photo ID to vote in federal elections and proof of citizenship to register. Senators, of course, left Washington for their summer recess without passing the measure. Vice President J.D. Vance on Fox.
14: The president's priority right now is to get the Save America Act passed. I think it's absurd that we're the most advanced democracy in the entire world, and yet we don't have voter ID. That really has to change.
7: Democrats oppose the Save America Act, claiming its voter ID and citizenship document requirements could make it harder for eligible Americans to register and vote. The requirements are similar to those needed for a real ID or verified driver's license. Former U.S. President Joe Biden's prostate cancer has metastasized, spread to his bones, and is causing him pain, according to his son Hunter Biden. The former president continues to speak out on public issues and plans to publish a memoir after the midterms. He revealed his cancer diagnosis in May of last year, less than 4 months after leaving the White House. I'm Ann Carrick, and this is Fox News.
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1: Let me know.
0: Yes, ma'am. 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
1: Hi. 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I'm calling about rights and what type of an attorney I need. 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
4: I'm Will Martin, the Republican Party of Wisconsin endorsed candidate for Lieutenant Governor. I helped Governors Thompson and Walker implement welfare-to-work reforms, expand housing affordability and home ownership, train hundreds of people for construction trades, and finalize 120 of President Trump's Opportunity Zones. I'm running to get the Badger State back on track and make Wisconsin affordable again. I hope to earn your vote on August 11th. Paid for by Will Martin for Lieutenant Governor.
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